0: Votes opposed.
1: Te Pāti Māori.
2: 4 votes in favour.
1: Tākuta Ferris.
2: 1 vote in favour.
1: Miriam Mena Kapukingi.
2: 1 vote in favour.

0: The ayes are 55, the noes are 67. The question is not agreed to. The question is that Dr. Lawrence Zenon's tabled amendment inserting new clause 24A, amending section 212X, be agreed to. All those in favour say aye.
1: Aye.
0: To the contrary, no.
2: No.
0: The noes have it. Party vote has been called for. The clerk will conduct the party vote.
3: New Zealand National.
4: 48 opposed.
3: New Zealand Labour.
5: 34 votes in favour.
3: Green Party of Aotearoa New Zealand.
6: 15 votes in favour.
3: ACT New Zealand.
5: 11 opposed.
3: New Zealand First.
4: 8 votes opposed.
3: Te Pāti Māori.
6: 4 votes in favour.
3: Tāku Te Whiris.
6: 1 vote in favour.
3: Maria Mena Kapakingi.
6: 1 vote in favour.
0: The ayes are 55, the noes are 67. The question is not agreed to. The question is that Dr. Lawrence Zenon's tabled amendment inserting new clause 24A, amending section 212ZA, be agreed to. All those in favour say aye.
1: Aye.
0: To the contrary, no.
2: No.
0: The noes have it. Party vote has been called for. The clerk will conduct the party vote.
3: New Zealand National.
4: 48 opposed.
3: New Zealand Labour.
5: 34 votes in favour.
3: Green Party of Aotearoa New Zealand.
6: 15 votes in favour.
3: ACT New Zealand.
5: 11 opposed.
3: New Zealand
4: First. 8 votes opposed.
3: Te Pāti Māori.
6: 4 votes in favour.
3: Tāku Te Whiris.
6: 1 vote in favour.
3: Maria Mena Kapakingi.
6: 1 vote in favour.
0: The ayes are 55, the noes are 67. The question is not agreed to. The question is that Dr. Lawrence Zenon's tabled amendment inserting new clause 24A, repealing section 212ZE, be agreed to. All those in favour say aye.
1: Aye.
0: To the contrary, no.
2: No.
0: The noes have it. Party vote has been called for. The clerk will conduct the party vote.
3: New Zealand National.
4: 48 opposed.
3: New Zealand Labour.
5: 34 votes in favour.
3: Green Party of Aotearoa New Zealand.
6: 15 votes in favour.
3: ACT New Zealand.
5: 11 opposed.
3: New Zealand First.
4: 8 votes opposed.
3: Te Pāti Māori.
6: 4 votes in favour.
3: Tāku Te Whiris.
6: 1 vote in favour.
3: Maria Mena Kapakingi.
6: 1 vote in favour.
0: The ayes are 55, the noes are 67. The question is not agreed to. The question is that Honourable Jenny Anderson's table amendment to clause 25 to delete new section 212ZEA be agreed to. All those in favour say aye. To the contrary, no.
2: No.
0: The noes have it. Party vote has been called for. The clerk will conduct a party vote.
3: New Zealand National.
4: 48 opposed.
3: New Zealand Labour.
5: 34 votes in favour.
3: Green Party of Aotearoa New Zealand.
6: 15 votes in favour.
3: ACT New Zealand.
5: 11 opposed.
3: New Zealand First.
7: 8 votes opposed.
3: Te Pāti Māori.
6: 4 votes in favour.
3: Tāku Te Whiris.
6: 1 vote in favour.
3: Maria Mena Kapakingi.
6: 1 vote in favour.
0: The ayes are 55, the noes are 67. The question is not agreed to. The question is that Dr. Lawrence Zenon's table amendments to clause 25 replacing must with may in new section 212ZEA brackets 2 and deleting new section 212ZEB brackets 1 be agreed to. All those in favour say aye.
1: Aye.
0: To the contrary, no.
2: No.
0: The noes have it. Party vote has been called for. The clerk will conduct the party vote.
3: New Zealand National.
4: 48 opposed.
3: New Zealand Labour.
5: 34 votes in favour.
3: Green Party of Aotearoa New Zealand.
6: 15 votes in favour.
3: ACT New Zealand.
5: 11 opposed.
3: New Zealand First.
7: 8 votes opposed.
3: Te Pāti Māori.
6: 4 votes in favour.
3: Tāku Te Whiris.
6: 1 vote in favour.
3: Maria Mena Kapakingi.
6: 1 vote in favour.
0: The ayes are 55, the noes are 67. The question is not agreed to. The question is that Dr. Lawrence Zenon's table amendments to clause 25, amending new section 212ZEA brackets 2 and deleting new section 212ZEA brackets 3 and brackets 4 and new section 212ZEB brackets 1 be agreed to. All those in favour say aye.
1: Aye.
0: To the contrary, no.
2: No.
0: The noes have it. Party vote has been called for. The clerk will conduct the party vote.
3: New Zealand National.
4: 48 opposed.
3: New Zealand Labour.
5: 34 votes in favour.
3: Green Party of Aotearoa New Zealand.
6: 15 votes in favour.
3: ACT New Zealand.
5: 11 opposed.
3: New Zealand First.
1: 8 votes opposed.
3: Te Pāti Māori.
6: 4 votes in favour.
3: Tākutu Whiris.
6: 1 vote in favour.
3: Maria Mena Kapakini.
6: 1 vote in favour.
0: The ayes are 55, the noes are 67. The question is not agreed to. The Honourable Jenny Anderson's table amendment to clause 25, new section 212 ZDA brackets 2 is out of order, is not being in the correct form of legislation. The question is that Jenny Anderson's table amendment to clause 25, new section 212 ZDA to delete subsections 3 and 4 be agreed to. All those in favour say aye.
2: Aye.
0: To the contrary, no.
7: No.
0: The noes have it. Party vote has been called for. The clerk will conduct the party vote.
3: New Zealand National.
4: 48 opposed.
3: New Zealand Labour.
5: 34 votes in favour.
3: Green Party of Aotearoa New Zealand.
6: 15 votes in favour.
3: ACT New Zealand.
5: 11 opposed.
3: New Zealand First.
1: 8 votes opposed.
3: Te Pāti Māori.
6: 4 votes in favour.
3: Tākutu Whiris.
6: 1 vote in favour.
3: Maria Meno Kapakini.
6: 1 vote in favour.
0: The ayes are 55, the noes are 67. The question is not agreed to. Members, Dr. Lawrence announced two table amendments to clause 25 inserting new section 212 ZEB brackets 3A and bracket 6A relating to community support for replacement schools form a single alternative proposition, and I will put one question on them. The question is that Dr. Lawrence Sunan's tabled two table amendments to clause 25 inserting new section 212 ZEB bracket 3A and bracket 6A be agreed to. All those in favour say aye.
2: Aye.
0: To the contrary, no.
7: No.
0: The noes have it. The party vote has been called for. The clerk will conduct the party vote.
3: New Zealand National.
4: 48 opposed.
3: New Zealand Labour.
5: 34 votes in favour.
3: Green Party of Aotearoa New Zealand.
6: 15 votes in favour.
3: ACT New Zealand.
5: 11 opposed.
3: New Zealand First.
1: 8 votes opposed.
3: Te Pāti Māori.
6: 4 votes in favour.
3: Tākutu Whiris.
6: 1 vote in favour.
3: Maria Meno Kapakini.
6: 1 vote in favour.
0: The ayes are 55, the noes are 67. The question is not agreed to. The question is that the Honourable Jenny Anderson's table amendment to clause 25, new section 212 ZEB bracket 6 be agreed to. All those in favour say aye.
2: Aye.
0: To the contrary, no.
7: No.
0: The noes have it. Party vote has been called for. The clerk will conduct a party vote.
3: New Zealand National.
4: 48 opposed.
3: New Zealand Labour.
5: 34 votes in favour.
3: Green Party of Aotearoa New Zealand.
6: 15 votes in favour.
3: ACT New Zealand.
5: 11 opposed.
3: New Zealand First.
1: 8 votes opposed.
3: Te Pāti Māori.
6: 4 votes in favour.
3: Tākutu Whiris.
6: 1 vote in favour.
3: Miriam Meno Kapakini.
6: 1 vote in favour.
0: The ayes are 55, the noes are 67. The question is not agreed to. The question is that Dr. Lawrence Unan's table amendment to clause 26 replacing new paragraph F of section 212F brackets 1 be agreed to. All those in favour say aye.
2: Aye.
0: To the contrary, no.
7: No.
0: The noes have it. Party vote has been called for. The clerk will conduct the party vote.
3: New Zealand National.
4: 48 opposed.
3: New Zealand Labour.
5: 34 votes in favour.
3: Green Party of Aotearoa New Zealand.
6: 15 votes in favour.
3: ACT New Zealand.
5: 11 opposed.
3: New Zealand First.
1: 8 votes opposed.
3: Te Pāti Māori.
6: 4 votes in favour.
3: Tākutu Whiris.
6: 1 vote in favour.
3: Maria Meno Kapakini.
6: 1 vote in favour.
0: The ayes are 55, the noes are 67. The question is not agreed to. The question is that the Honourable Jenny Anderson's table amendment to clause 26 brackets 1, new paragraph F to delete subparagraph Roman numerals 2 be agreed to. All those in favour say aye.
2: Aye.
0: To the contrary, no.
7: No.
0: The noes have it.
2: Aye.
0: Party vote has been called for. The clerk will conduct a party vote.
3: New Zealand National.
4: 48 opposed.
3: New Zealand Labour.
5: 34 votes in favour.
3: Green Party of Aotearoa New Zealand.
6: 15 votes in favour.
3: ACT New Zealand.
5: 11 opposed.
3: New Zealand First.
1: 8 votes opposed.
3: Te Pāti Māori.
6: 4 votes in favour.
3: Tākutu Ferris.
6: 1 vote in favour.
3: Maria Mino Kapakini.
6: 1 vote in favour.
0: The ayes are 55, the noes are 67. The question is not agreed to. The question is that Dr. Lawrence Unau's table amendment inserting new clause 26A, repealing section 212ZJ, be agreed to. All those in favour say aye.
2: Aye.
0: To the contrary, no.
7: No.
0: The noes have it. Party vote has been called for. The clerk will conduct a party vote.
3: New Zealand National.
4: 48 opposed.
3: New Zealand Labour.
5: 34 votes in favour.
3: Green Party of Aotearoa New Zealand.
6: 15 votes in favour.
3: ACT New Zealand.
5: 11 opposed.
3: New Zealand First.
1: 8 votes opposed.
3: Te Pāti Māori.
6: 4 votes in favour.
3: Tākutu Ferris.
6: 1 vote in favour.
3: Maria Mano Kapakini.
6: 1 vote in favour.
0: The ayes are 55, the noes are 67. The question is not agreed to. Members, Dr. Lawrence Unau's table amendments deleting clauses 27, 28 brackets A and 30 relate to the role of the director of regulation and form a single alternative proposition. I will put a single question on them. The question is that Dr. Lawrence Unau's table amendments to delete clauses 27 and 28 brackets A and 30 be agreed to. All those in favour say aye.
2: Aye.
0: To the contrary, no.
7: No.
0: The noes have it.
2: Ayes have it. Party vote.
0: Party vote has been called for. The clerk will conduct a party vote.
3: New Zealand National.
4: 48 opposed.
3: New Zealand Labour.
5: 34 votes in favour.
3: Green Party of Aotearoa New Zealand.
6: 15 votes in favour.
3: ACT New Zealand.
5: 11 opposed.
3: New Zealand First.
1: 8 votes opposed.
3: Te Pāti Māori.
6: 4 votes in favour.
3: Tākutu Ferris.
6: 1 vote in favour.
3: Mira Mano Kapakini.
6: 1 vote in favour.
0: The ayes are 55, the noes are 67. The question is not agreed to. Honourable Jenny Anderson's table amendments to delete clauses 27 and 30 are out of order as being the same substance as previous amendments. The question is that the Honourable Jenny Anderson's table amendment to delete clause 28 be agreed to. All those in favour say aye.
2: Aye.
0: To the contrary, no.
7: No.
0: The noes have it. Party vote has been called for. The clerk will conduct a party vote.
3: New Zealand National.
4: 48 opposed.
3: New Zealand Labour.
5: 34 votes in favour.
3: Green Party of Aotearoa New Zealand.
6: 15 votes in favour.
3: ACT New Zealand.
5: 11 against.
3: New Zealand First.
1: 8 votes opposed.
3: Te Pāti Māori.
6: 4 votes in favour.
3: Tākutu Ferris.
6: 1 vote in favour.
3: Mira Mano Kapakini.
6: 1 vote in favour.
0: The ayes are 55, the noes are 67. The question is not agreed to. The question is that Dr. Lawrence Unau's table amendment inserting new clause 28A amending section 237 brackets 3 be agreed to. All those in favour say aye.
2: Aye.
0: To the contrary, no.
7: No.
0: The noes have it.
2: Ayes have it.
0: A party vote has been called for. The clerk will conduct a party vote.
3: New Zealand National.
4: 48 opposed.
3: New Zealand Labour.
5: 34 votes in favour.
3: Green Party of Aotearoa New Zealand.
6: 15 votes in favour.
3: ACT New Zealand.
5: 11 opposed.
3: New Zealand First.
1: 8 votes opposed.
3: Te Pāti Māori.
6: 4 votes in favour.
3: Tākutu Ferris.
6: 1 vote in favour.
3: Mira Mano Kapakini.
6: 1 vote in favour.
0: The ayes are 55, the noes are 67. The question is not agreed to. The question is that Arena Williams' table amendment inserting new clause 28A, amending section 237 brackets 3 be agreed to. All those in favour say aye.
2: Aye.
0: To the contrary, no.
7: No.
0: The noes have it.
2: Aye.
0: Party vote has been called for. The clerk will conduct the party vote.
3: New Zealand National.
4: 48 opposed.
3: New Zealand Labour.
5: 34 votes in favour.
3: Green Party of Aotearoa New Zealand.
6: 15 votes in favour.
3: ACT New Zealand.
5: 11 against.
3: New Zealand First.
1: 8 votes opposed.
3: Te Pāti Māori.
6: 4 votes in favour.
3: Tākutu Ferris.
6: 1 vote in favour.
3: Maria Mano Kapakini.
6: 1 vote in favour.
0: The ayes are 55, the noes are 67. The question is not agreed to. The question is that Dr. Lawrence Azunan's table amendment to delete clause 29 be agreed to. All those in favour say aye.
2: Aye.
0: To the contrary, no.
7: No.
0: The noes have it.
2: Aye.
0: Party voters can call for the clerk to conduct the party vote.
3: New Zealand National.
7: 48 opposed.
3: New Zealand Labour.
8: 34 votes in favour.
3: Green Party of Aotearoa New Zealand.
6: 15 votes in favour.
3: ACT New Zealand.
5: 11 opposed.
3: New Zealand First.
1: 8 votes opposed.
3: Te Pāti Māori.
6: 4 votes in favour.
3: Tāgut Ferris.
6: 1 vote in favour.
3: Mea Mino Kapakingi.
6: 1 vote in favour.
0: The ayes are 55, the noes are 67. The question is not agreed to. The Honourable Jenny Anderson's table amendments to delete clause 29 is out of order as being the same in substance as a previous amendment. The question is that the Honourable Jenny Anderson's table amendments to clause 29, new section 239 to delete subsection brackets 2 be agreed to. All those in favour say aye.
2: Aye.
0: To the contrary, no.
7: No.
0: The noes have it.
2: Aye.
0: Party vote has been called for. The clerk will conduct a party vote.
3: New Zealand National.
7: 48 opposed.
3: New Zealand Labour.
8: 34 votes in favour.
3: Green Party of Aotearoa New Zealand.
6: 15 votes in favour.
3: ACT New Zealand.
5: 11 opposed.
3: New Zealand First.
1: 8 votes opposed.
3: Te Pāti Māori.
6: 4 votes in favour.
3: Tākutu Ferris.
6: 1 vote in favour.
3: Miramino Kapakingi.
6: 1 vote in favour.
0: The ayes are 55, the noes are 67. The question is not agreed to. The question is that Dr. Lawrence Zunan's table amendment to clause 29 replacing $3,000 with $500 in new section 239 brackets 2 be agreed to. All those in favour say aye.
2: Aye.
0: To the contrary, no.
7: No.
0: The noes have it.
2: Aye.
0: Party vote has been called for. The clerk will conduct a party vote.
3: New Zealand National.
7: 48 opposed.
3: New Zealand Labour.
8: 34 votes opposed.
3: Green Party of Aotearoa New Zealand.
6: 15 votes in favour.
3: ACT New Zealand.
5: 11 opposed.
3: New Zealand First.
1: 8 votes opposed.
3: Te Pāti Māori.
6: 4 votes in favour.
3: Tākutu Ferris.
6: 1 vote in favour.
3: Mea Mino Kapakingi.
6: 1 vote in favour.

0: The ayes are 21, the noes 101, the question is not agreed to. The question is that the Honourable Jenny Anderson's table amendment to clause 29 replacing $3,000 with $3 in new section 239 brackets 2 be agreed to. All those in favour say aye.
1: Aye.
0: To the contrary, no.
2: No.
0: The noes have it.
1: Aye.
0: Party vote has been called for. The clerk will conduct the party vote.
3: New Zealand National.
4: 48 opposed.
3: New Zealand Labour.
5: 4 votes in favour.
3: Green Party of Aotearoa New Zealand.
6: 15 votes in favour.
3: ACT New Zealand.
7: 11 opposed.
3: New Zealand First.
8: 8 votes opposed.
3: Party Māori.
6: 4 votes in favour.
3: Tāpiri Ferris.
6: 1 vote in favour.
3: Miramino Kapakini.
6: 1 vote in favour.
0: The ayes are 55, the noes are 67. The question is not agreed to. The question is that Dr. Lawrence Udall's table amendment inserting new clause 29A, amending section 243, be agreed to. All those in favour say aye.
1: Aye.
0: To the contrary, no.
2: No.
0: The noes have it. Party vote has been called for. The clerk will conduct the party vote.
3: New Zealand National.
4: 48 opposed.
3: New Zealand Labour.
7: 34 votes in favour.
3: Green Party of Aotearoa New Zealand.
6: 15 votes in favour.
3: ACT New Zealand.
7: 11 opposed.
3: New Zealand First.
8: 8 votes opposed.
3: Te Pāti Māori.
6: 4 votes in favour.
3: Tāpiri Ferris.
6: 1 vote in favour.
3: Miramino Kapakini.
6: 1 vote in favour.
0: The ayes are 55, the noes are 67. The question is not agreed to. The question is that Dr. Lawrence Unan's table amendment inserting new clause 29A, amending section 244, be agreed to. All those in favour say aye.
1: Aye.
0: To the contrary, no.
2: No.
0: The noes have it. The party vote has been called for. The clerk will conduct the party vote.
3: New Zealand National.
4: 48 opposed.
3: New Zealand Labour.
7: 34 votes in favour.
3: Green Party of Aotearoa New Zealand.
6: 15 votes in favour.
3: ACT New Zealand.
7: 11 opposed.
3: New Zealand First.
8: 8 votes opposed.
3: Te Pāti Māori.
6: 4 votes in favour.
3: Tāpiri Ferris.
6: 1 vote in favour.
3: Miramino Kapakini.
6: 1 vote in favour.
0: The ayes are 55, the noes are 67. The question is not agreed to. The question is that Arena Williams' table amendment inserting new clause 29A, amending section 244, be agreed to. All those in favour say aye.
1: Aye.
0: To the contrary, no.
2: No.
0: The noes have it. Party vote has been called for. The clerk will conduct the party vote.
3: New Zealand National.
4: 48 opposed.
3: New Zealand Labour.
7: 34 votes in favour.
3: Green Party of Aotearoa New Zealand.
6: 15 votes in favour.
3: ACT New Zealand.
7: 11 opposed.
3: New Zealand First.
8: 8 votes opposed.
3: Te Pāti Māori.
6: 4 votes in favour.
3: Tāpiri Ferris.
6: 1 vote in favour.
3: Miramino Kapakini.
6: 1 vote in favour.
0: The ayes are 55, the noes are 67. The question is not agreed to. The question is that Dr. Lawrence Unan's table amendment inserting new clause 30A, amending section 281, be agreed to. All those in favour say aye.
1: Aye.
0: To the contrary, no.
2: No.
0: The noes have it.
1: Aye.
0: A party vote has been called for. The clerk will conduct a party vote.
3: New Zealand National.
4: 48 opposed.
3: New Zealand Labour.
7: 34 votes in favour.
3: Green Party of Aotearoa New Zealand.
6: 15 votes in favour.
3: ACT New Zealand.
7: 11 opposed.
3: New Zealand First.
8: 8 votes opposed.
3: Te Pāti Māori.
6: 4 votes in favour.
3: Tāpiri Ferris.
6: 1 vote in favour.
3: Miramino Kapakini.
6: 1 vote in favour.
0: The ayes are 55, the noes are 67. The question is not agreed to. The question is that Dr. Lawrence Unan's table amendment inserting new clause 30A, amending section 281A brackets 2 be agreed to. All those in favour say aye.
1: Aye.
0: To the contrary, no.
2: No.
0: The noes have it. The party vote has been called for. The clerk will conduct the party vote.
3: New Zealand National.
4: 48 opposed.
3: New Zealand Labour.
7: 34 votes in favour.
3: Green Party of Aotearoa New Zealand.
6: 15 votes in favour.
3: ACT New Zealand.
7: 11 opposed.
3: New Zealand First.
8: 8 votes opposed.
3: Te Pāti Māori.
6: 4 votes in favour.
3: Parker Ferris.
6: 1 vote in favour.
3: Miramina Kapakini.
6: 1 vote in favour.
0: The ayes are 55, the noes are 67. The question is not agreed to. The question is that Ardina Williams' table amendment inserting new clause 30A, amending section 281A, brackets 2, be agreed to. All those in favour say aye.
2: Aye.
0: To the contrary, no.
5: No.
0: The noes have it.
2: Aye.
0: Party vote has been called for. The clerk will conduct a party vote.
3: New Zealand National.
4: 48 opposed.
3: New Zealand Labour.
7: 34 votes in favour.
3: Green Party of Aotearoa New Zealand.
6: 15 votes in favour.
3: ACT New Zealand.
7: 11 opposed.
3: New Zealand First.
8: 8 votes opposed.
3: Te Pāti Māori.
6: 4 votes in favour.
3: Tākete Ferris.
6: 4 votes in favour. Oh, sorry, 1 vote in favour.
3: Miramina Kapakini.
6: 1 vote in favour.
7: Apologies.
0: The ayes are 55, the noes are 67. The question is not agreed to. The question is that Dr. Lawrence Zunan's table amendment inserting new clause 30A, amending section 281B, be agreed to. All those in favour say aye.
2: Aye.
0: To the contrary, no.
5: No.
0: The noes have it.
2: Aye.
0: Party vote has been called for. The clerk will conduct a party vote.
3: New Zealand National.
4: 48 opposed.
3: New Zealand Labour.
7: 34 votes in favour.
3: Green Party of Aotearoa New Zealand.
6: 15 votes in favour.
3: ACT New Zealand.
7: 11 opposed.
3: New Zealand First.
8: 8 votes opposed.
3: Te Pāti Māori.
6: 4 votes in favour.
3: Tākete Ferris.
6: 1 vote in favour.
3: Miramina Kapakini.
6: 1 vote in favour.
0: The ayes are 55, the noes are 67, the question is not agreed to. The question is that Honourable Jenny Anderson's table amendment to clause 31 be agreed to. All those in favour say aye.
2: Aye.
0: To the contrary, no.
5: No.
0: The noes have it.
2: Aye.
0: Party vote has been called for. The clerk will conduct the party vote.
3: New Zealand National.
4: 48 opposed.
3: New Zealand Labour.
7: 34 votes in favour.
3: Green Party of Aotearoa New Zealand.
6: 15 votes in favour.
3: ACT New Zealand.
7: 11 opposed.
3: New Zealand First.
8: 8 votes opposed.
3: Te Pāti Māori.
6: 4 votes in favour.
3: Tākete Ferris.
6: 1 vote in favour.
3: Miramina Kapakini.
6: 1 vote in favour.
0: The ayes are 55, the noes are 67. The question is not agreed to. The question is that Dr. Lawrence Zunan's table amendment inserting new clause 31A, amending section 415 bracket 6, be agreed to. All those in favour say aye.
2: Aye.
0: To the contrary, no.
5: No.
0: The noes have it.
2: Aye.
0: Party vote has been called for. The clerk will conduct a party vote.
3: New Zealand National.
4: 48 opposed.
3: New Zealand Labour.
7: 34 votes in favour.
3: Green Party of Aotearoa New Zealand.
6: 15 votes in favour.
3: ACT New Zealand.
7: 11 opposed.
3: New Zealand First.
8: 8 votes opposed.
3: Te Pāti Māori.
6: 4 votes in favour.
3: Tākete Ferris.
6: 1 vote in favour.
3: Miramina Kapakini.
6: 1 vote in favour.
0: The ayes are 55, the noes are 67. The question is not agreed to. The question is that the Honourable Jenny Anderson's table amendment to clause 31 be agreed to. All those in favour say aye.
2: Aye.
0: To the contrary, no.
5: No.
0: The noes have it.
2: Aye.
0: Party vote has been called for. The clerk will conduct a party vote.
3: New Zealand National.
4: 48 opposed.
3: New Zealand Labour.
7: 34 votes in favour.
3: Green Party of Aotearoa New Zealand.
6: 15 votes in favour.
3: ACT New Zealand.
7: 11 opposed.
3: New Zealand First.
8: 8 votes opposed.
3: Pāti Māori.
6: 4 votes in favour.
3: Tākete Ferris.
6: 1 vote in favour.
3: Miramina Kapakini.
6: 1 vote in favour.
0: The ayes are 55, the noes are 67. The question is not agreed to. The question is that Dr. Lawrence Zunan's table amendment inserting new clause 31A, amending section 415 bracket 6, be agreed to. All those in favour say aye.
2: Aye.
0: To the contrary, no.
5: No.
0: The noes have it.
2: Aye.
0: Party vote is in call for. The clerk will conduct the party vote.
8: We can just do both.
3: New Zealand National.
8: 48 opposed.
3: New Zealand Labour.
7: 34 votes in favour.
3: Green Party of Aotearoa New Zealand.
6: 15 votes in favour.
3: ACT New Zealand.
7: 11 opposed.
3: New Zealand First.
9: 8 votes opposed.
3: The Party of Māori.
6: 4 votes in favour.
3: Tāoka Te Whiris.
6: 1 vote in favour.
3: Miramano Kapukini.
6: 1 vote in favour.
0: There's a next. We haven't done those ones yet. No, man. Somewhere would be. Page 23.
8: Page 24, Mr. Chairman.
0: No, I've been crossing them out.
10: I think we did that one twice.
0: Oh, maybe we did that one twice. Dr. Lawrence, who announced 8 tabled amendments to clause 33 are out of order.
11: You need to announce the vote.
0: Oh, sorry.
8: No. Because
0: we've done it.
8: You thought you were putting the vote at the bottom of page 23, when in actual fact that's the next vote to put, so that vote was taken in error. We've got 3 sets of amendments that are out of order, and then we're here.
0: Dr. Lawrence Yunnan's 8 tabled amendments to clause 33 are out of order as being inconsistent with the previous decision of the committee. The Honourable Ginny Anderson's 3 tabled amendments to clause 33 are out of order as being inconsistent with the previous decision of the committee. The Honourable Ginny Anderson's 3 tabled amendments to delete clause 34 is out of order as being inconsistent with the previous decision of the committee. Okay. The question is that the Honourable Jenny Anderson's table amendment to clause 34 brackets 1 to replace new subsection brackets 1 be agreed to. All those in favour say aye.
5: Aye.
0: To the contrary, no.
5: No.
0: The noes have it.
5: Aye.
0: Yeah, the clerk will conduct the party vote.
3: New Zealand National.
8: 48 opposed.
3: New Zealand Labour.
7: 34 votes in favour.
3: Green Party of Aotearoa New Zealand.
6: 15 votes in favour.
3: ACT New Zealand.
7: 11 opposed.
3: New Zealand First.
9: 8 votes opposed.
3: Te Pāti Māori.
12: E whānga pōti whakahi, a whakai.
3: Tāoka Te Whiris.
6: 1 vote in favour.
3: Miramano Kapukini.
6: 1 vote in favour.
0: The ayes are 55, the noes are 67. The question is not agreed to. The question is that Dr. Lawrence Zunan's tabled amendments to clause 34 replacing references to public notification in section 476 with references to the Gazette be agreed to. All those in favour say aye.
5: Aye.
0: To the contrary, no.
5: No.
0: The noes have it. Party vote has been called for. The clerk will conduct a party vote.
3: New Zealand National.
8: 48 opposed.
3: New Zealand Labour.
7: 34 votes in favour.
3: Green Party of Aotearoa New Zealand.
6: 15 votes in favour.
3: ACT New Zealand.
7: 11 opposed.
3: New Zealand First.
9: 8 votes opposed.
3: Te Pāti Māori.
12: E whānga pōti whakai.
3: Tāoka Te Whiris.
6: 1 vote in favour.
3: Miramano Kapukini.
6: 1 vote in favour.
0: The ayes are 55, the noes are 67. The question is not agreed to. Dr. Lawrence Zunan's table amendments to clause 34 inserting subparagraphs brackets V1 into new section 476 brackets 4 brackets B are out of order as being inconsistent with the previous decision of the committee. Dr. Norenzi Nunn's table amendment to delete clause 34 brackets 2 is out of order as not being in the correct form of legislation. The question is that the Honourable Jenny Anderson's table amendment inserting new clause 34A be agreed to. All those in favour say aye.
5: Aye.
0: To the contrary, no.
5: No.
0: The noes have it. Party vote has been called for. The clerk will conduct a party vote.
3: New Zealand National.
9: 48 opposed.
3: New Zealand Labour.
7: 34 votes in favour.
3: Green Party of Aotearoa New Zealand.
6: 15 votes in favour.
3: ACT New Zealand.
7: 11 opposed.
3: New Zealand First.
7: New Zealand.
9: 8 votes opposed.
3: Te Pāti Māori.
12: E whānga pōti whakai.
3: Tāk Te Ferris.
6: 1 vote in favour.
3: Maria Mena Kapakingi.
6: 1 vote in favour.
0: The ayes are 55, the noes are 67. The question is not agreed to. The question is that the Honourable Jenny Anderson's table amendments to delete clause 35 be agreed to. All those in favour say aye.
5: Aye.
0: To the contrary, no.
5: No.
0: The noes have it. Party vote has been called for. The clerk will conduct the party vote.
3: New Zealand National.
9: 48 opposed.
3: New Zealand Labour.
7: 34 votes in favour.
3: Green Party of Aotearoa New Zealand.
6: 15 votes in favour.
3: ACT New Zealand.
7: 11 opposed.
3: New Zealand First.
9: 8 votes opposed.
3: Te Pāti Māori.
12: E whānga pōti whakai.
3: Tāk Te Ferris.
6: 1 vote in favour.
3: Maria Mena Kapakingi.
6: 1 vote in favour.
0: The ayes are 55, the noes are 67. The question is not agreed to. The question is that Dr. Lawrence Unau's table amendment to clause 36 inserting paragraph AA, brackets AA into new section 479, brackets 1 relating to providing direction for teachers be agreed to. All those in favour say aye.
5: Aye.
0: To the contrary, no.
5: No.
0: The noes have it. Party vote has been called for. The clerk will conduct a party vote.
3: New Zealand National.
9: 48 opposed.
3: New Zealand Labour.
7: 34 votes in favour.
3: Green Party of Aotearoa New Zealand.
6: 15 votes in favour.
3: ACT New Zealand.
7: 11 opposed.
3: New Zealand First.
9: 8 votes opposed.
3: Te Pāti Māori.
12: E whānga pōti whakai.
3: Tāk Te Ferris.
6: 1 vote in favour.
3: Maria Mena Kapakingi.
6: 1 vote in favour.
0: The ayes are 55, the noes are 67. The question is not agreed to. The question is that Dr. Lawrence Unau's table amendment to clause 36 inserting paragraph brackets AA into new section 479 brackets 1 relating to enhancing the status of teachers be agreed to. All those in favour say aye.
5: Aye.
0: To the contrary, no.
5: No.
0: The noes have it.
5: Aye.
0: Party vote has been called for. The clerk will conduct the party vote.
3: New Zealand National.
9: 48.
3: New Zealand Labour.
7: 34 votes in favour.
3: Green Party of Aotearoa New Zealand.
6: 15 votes in favour.
3: ACT New Zealand.
7: 11 opposed.
3: New Zealand First.
9: 8 votes opposed.
3: Pāti Māori.
12: E whānga pōti whakai.
3: Tāk Te Ferris.
6: 1 vote in favour.
3: Maria Mena Kapakingi.
6: 1 vote in favour.
0: The ayes are 55, the noes are 67. The question is not agreed to. The question is that Dr. Ryan Zunan's table amendment to clause 36 inserting paragraph brackets AA into new section 479 brackets 1 relating to identifying and disseminating best practice be agreed to. All those in favour say aye.
5: Aye.
0: To the contrary, no.
5: No.
0: The noes have it.
5: Aye.
0: Party vote has been called for. The clerk will conduct the party vote.
3: New Zealand National.
9: 48 opposed.
3: New Zealand Labour.
7: 34 votes in favour.
3: Green Party of Aotearoa New Zealand.
6: 15 votes in favour.
3: ACT New Zealand.
7: 11 opposed.
3: New Zealand First.
9: 8 votes opposed.
3: Te Pāti Māori.
12: E whānga pōti whakai.
3: Tāk Te Ferris.
6: 1 vote in favour.
3: Rearmino Kapakingi.
6: One vote in favour.
0: The ayes are 55, the noes are 67. The question is not agreed to. The question is that Honourable Ginny Anderson's table amendments to clause 36, brackets 1, new subsection, brackets 1, to insert new paragraphs, brackets J and brackets K, be agreed to. All those in favour say aye.
5: Aye.
0: To the contrary, no.
5: No.
0: The noes have it. The party vote has been called for. The clerk will conduct the party vote.
3: New Zealand National.
13: 48 opposed.
3: New Zealand Labour.
7: 34 votes in favour.
3: Green Party of Aotearoa New Zealand.
6: 15 votes in favour.
3: ACT New Zealand.
7: 11 opposed.
3: New Zealand First.
14: 8 votes opposed.
3: Te Pāti Māori.
12: E whānga pōti whakai.
3: Tāk Te Whiris.
6: 1 vote in favour.
3: Rearmino Kapakingi.
6: 1 vote in favour.
0: The ayes are 55, the noes are 67. The question is not agreed to. The question is that Dr. Lawrence Unan's table amendments to delete clause 36 brackets 2 be agreed to. All those in favour say aye.
5: Aye.
0: To the contrary, no.
5: No.
0: The noes have it.
5: Aye.
0: Party vote has been called for. The clerk will conduct the party vote.
3: New Zealand National.
13: 48 opposed.
3: New Zealand Labour.
7: 34 votes in favour.
3: Green Party of Aotearoa New Zealand.
6: 15 votes in favour.
3: ACT New Zealand.
7: 11 against.
3: New Zealand First.
14: 8 opposed.
3: Te Pāti Māori.
12: E whānga pōti whakai.
3: Tāka Te Whiris.
6: 1 vote in favour.
3: Rearmino Kapakingi.
6: 1 vote in favour.
0: The ayes are 55, the noes are 67. The question is not agreed to. The question is that the Honourable Jenny Anderson's table amendment to clause 36 brackets 3 to replace new subsection brackets 3 be agreed to. All those in favour say aye.
5: Aye.
0: To the contrary, no.
5: No.
0: The noes have it.
5: Aye.
0: Party vote has been called for. The clerk will conduct the party vote.
3: New Zealand National.
13: 48 opposed.
3: New Zealand Labour.
7: 34 votes in favour.
3: Green Party of Aotearoa New Zealand.
6: 15 votes in favour.
3: ACT New Zealand.
7: 11 opposed.
3: New Zealand First.
14: 8 votes opposed.
3: Te Pāti Māori.
12: E whānga pōti whakai.
3: Tāka Te Whiris.
6: 1 vote in favour.
3: Rearmino Kapakingi.
6: 1 vote in favour.
0: The ayes are 55, the noes are 67. The question is not agreed to. The question is that Dr. Lawrence Unan's table amendment to clause 36, inserting new subsection 3C, brackets 3C, into subsection 479 be agreed to. All those in favour say aye.
5: Aye.
0: To the contrary, no.
5: No.
0: The noes have it.
5: Aye.
0: Party vote has been called for. The clerk will conduct a party vote.
3: New Zealand National.
13: 48 opposed.
3: New Zealand Labour.
7: 34 votes in favour.
3: Green Party of Aotearoa New Zealand.
6: 15 votes in favour.
3: ACT New Zealand.
7: 11 opposed.
3: New Zealand First.
14: 8 votes opposed.
3: Te Pāti Māori.
12: E whānga pōti whakai.
3: Tāka Te Whiris.
6: 1 vote in favour.
3: Rearmino Kapakingi.
6: 1 vote in favour.
0: The ayes are 55, the noes are 67. The question is not agreed to. The question is that Dr. Lawrence Hunan's table amendment to delete clause 37 be agreed to. All those in favour say aye.
5: Aye.
0: To the contrary, no.
5: No.
0: The noes have it.
5: Aye.
0: Party vote has been called for. The clerk to conduct the party vote.
3: New Zealand National.
13: 48 opposed.
3: New Zealand Labour.
7: 34 votes in favour.
3: Green Party of Aotearoa.
6: 15 votes in favour.
3: ACT New Zealand.
7: 11 opposed.
3: New Zealand First.
14: 8 votes opposed.
3: Te Pāti Māori.
12: E whānga pōti whakai.
3: Tāka Te Whiris.
6: 1 vote in favour.
3: Rearmino Kapakingi.
6: 1 vote in favour.
0: The ayes are 55, the noes are 67. The question is not agreed to. The Honourable Jenny Anderson's table amendment to delete clause 37 is out of order as being the same in substance as a previous amendment. The question is that Dr. Lawrence Zunan's table amendment to clause set out inserting new paragraphs D to F into new subsection 480A brackets 1 be agreed to. All those in favour say aye.
5: Aye.
0: To the contrary, no.
5: No.
0: The noes have it.
5: Party
0: vote has been called for. The clerk will conduct the party vote.
3: New Zealand National.
8: 48 opposed.
3: New Zealand Labour.
7: 34 votes in favour.
3: Green Party of Aotearoa New Zealand.
6: 15 votes in favour.
3: ACT New Zealand.
7: 11 opposed.
3: New Zealand First. Te Pāti Māori.
12: E whā ngā pōti whakai.
3: Tākiti Ferris.
6: 1 vote in favour.
3: Miramano Kapakī.
6: 1 vote in favour.
0: The ayes are 55, the noes are 67. The question is not agreed to. Dr. Lawrence Zunan's table amendment inserting new clause 38A amending section 483 is out of order as being inconsistent with a previous decision of the committee. The question is that the Honourable Jenny Anderson's table amendment to clause 39 brackets 2A be agreed to. All those in favour say aye.
5: Aye.
0: To the contrary, no.
5: No.
0: The noes have it. The party vote has been called for. The clerk will conduct the party vote.
3: New Zealand National.
8: 48 opposed.
3: New Zealand Labour.
7: 34 votes in favour.
3: Green Party of Aotearoa New Zealand.
6: 15 votes in favour.
3: ACT New Zealand.
7: 11 opposed.
3: New Zealand First.
8: 8 votes opposed.
3: Te Pāti Māori.
12: E whā ngā pōti whakai.
3: Tākiti Ferris.
6: 1 vote in favour.
3: Miramano Kapakīngi.
6: 1 vote in favour.
0: The ayes are 55, the noes are 67. The question is not agreed to. The question is that Honourable Jenny Anderson's table amendment to delete clause 41 be agreed to. All those in favour say aye.
5: Aye.
0: To the contrary, no.
5: No.
0: The noes have it. Party vote has been called for. The clerk will conduct a party vote.
3: New Zealand National.
8: 48 opposed.
3: New Zealand Labour.
7: 34 votes in favour.
3: Green Party of Aotearoa New Zealand.
6: 15 votes in favour.
3: ACT New Zealand.
7: 11 votes opposed.
3: New Zealand First.
8: 8 votes opposed.
3: Te Pāti Māori.
12: E whā ngā pōti whakai.
3: Tākiti Ferris.
6: 1 vote in favour.
3: Miramano Kapakīngi.
6: 1 vote in favour.
0: The ayes are 55, the noes are 67. The question is not agreed to. The question is that Dr. Lawrence Zunan's table amendment to clause 42 replacing not more than 9 a new section 500. Sorry? This one here, is it?
11: You should be doing that one. Yeah.
0: I'll do it, cross it out. Okay. The question is that the Honourable Jenny Anderson's table amendment to delete clause 41 be agreed to. All those in favour say aye.
5: Aye.
0: To the contrary, no.
5: No.
0: The noes have it. Party vote has been called for. The clerk will conduct the party vote.
3: New Zealand National.
8: 48 opposed.
3: New Zealand Labour.
7: 34 votes in favour.
3: Green Party of Aotearoa New Zealand.
6: 15 votes in favour.
3: ACT New Zealand.
7: 11 opposed.
3: New Zealand First.
8: 8 votes opposed.
3: Te Pāti Māori.
12: E whā ngā pōti whakai.
3: Tākiti Ferris.
6: 1 vote in favour.
3: Miramano Kapakīngi.
6: 1 vote in favour.
0: The ayes are 55, the noes are 67. The question is not agreed to. The question is that Dr. Lawrence Zunan's table amendment to clause 42 replacing not more than 9 in sections 517D brackets 1 be agreed to. All those in favour say aye.
5: Aye.
0: To the contrary, no.
5: No.
0: The noes have it.
5: Aye.
0: Party vote has been called for. The clerk will conduct the party vote.
3: New Zealand National.
8: 48 opposed.
3: New Zealand Labour.
7: 34 votes in favour.
3: Green Party of Aotearoa New Zealand.
6: 15 votes in favour.
3: ACT New Zealand.
7: 11 opposed.
3: New Zealand First.
8: 8 votes opposed.
3: Te Pāti Māori.
12: E whā ngā pōti whakai.
3: Tākiti Ferris.
6: 1 vote in favour.
3: Miramano Kapakīngi.
6: 1 vote in favour.
0: The ayes are 55, the noes are 67. The question is not agreed to. The question is that the Honourable Jenny Anderson's table amendments to clause 42, new section 517D brackets 2 be agreed to. All those in favour say aye.
2: Aye.
0: To the contrary, no.
2: No.
0: The noes have it. Party vote has been called for. The clerk will conduct the party vote.
3: New Zealand National.
13: 48 opposed.
3: New Zealand Labour.
7: 34 votes in favour.
3: Green Party of Aotearoa New Zealand.
6: 15 votes in favour.
3: ACT New Zealand.
7: 11 opposed.
3: New Zealand First.
14: 8 votes opposed.
3: Te Pāti Māori.
12: E whānga pōti whakai.
3: Pākete Ferris.
6: 1 vote in favour.
3: Miramuna Kapakingi.
6: 1 vote in favour.
0: The ayes are 55, the noes are 67. The question is not agreed to. Members, there are 8 table amendments from Dr. Lawrence Unan proposing to insert paragraphs G into new section 517D, bracket 3, relating to areas of knowledge of NZSPA board members. To test the will of the committee, I will put the question on 3 of those amendments. The question is that Dr. Lawrence's table amendments to clause 42, inserting paragraph G into new section 517D, bracket 3, relating to environmental protection, be agreed to. All those in favour say aye.
2: Aye.
0: To the contrary, no.
2: No.
0: The noes have it.
2: Aye.
0: A party vote has been called for. The clerk will conduct a party vote.
3: New Zealand National.
13: 48 opposed.
3: New Zealand Labour.
7: 34 votes. And

0: Then noes are 67. The question is not agreed to. The question is that Dr. Lawrence Udang's table amendment to clause 42, inserting paragraph G into new section 517D bracket 3, relating to sustainability and sustainable building design, be agreed to. All those in favour say aye.
1: Aye.
0: To the contrary, no.
2: No.
0: The noes have it.
2: Aye.
0: Party vote has been called for. The clerk conduct the party vote.
3: New Zealand National.
4: 48 votes against.
3: New Zealand Labour.
5: 34 votes in favour.
3: Green Party of Aotearoa New Zealand.
1: 15 votes in favour.
3: ACT New Zealand.
5: 11 opposed.
3: New Zealand First.
6: 8 votes opposed.
3: Te Pāti Māori.
7: He whāngā pōti whakai.
3: Tāpiti Veras.
1: 1 vote in favour.
3: Maria Meno Kapakini.
1: 1 vote in favour.
0: The ayes are 55, the noes are 67. The question is not agreed to. The question is that Dr. Lawrence Udang's table amendment to clause 42, inserting paragraph G into new section 517D, brackets 3, relating to Te Tiriti o Waitangi, be agreed to. All those in favour say aye.
2: Aye.
0: To the contrary, no.
2: No.
0: The noes have it.
2: Aye.
0: Party vote has been called for. The clerk will conduct the party vote.
3: New Zealand National.
4: 48 votes opposed.
3: New Zealand Labour.
5: 34 votes in favour.
3: Green Party of Aotearoa New Zealand.
1: 15 votes in favour.
3: ACT New Zealand.
5: 11 opposed.
3: New Zealand First.
6: 8 votes opposed.
3: Te Pāti Māori.
7: E whānga pōti e tino whakai ana.
3: Tākiti Veras.
1: 1 vote in favour.
3: Maria Meno Kapakini.
1: 1 vote in favour.
0: The ayes are 55, the noes are 67. The question is not agreed to. Members, the will of the committee having been tested, Dr. Lawrence Udang's remaining 5 table amendments to insert paragraphs G into new section 517D, bracket 3, are out of order as inconsistent with the previous decision of the committee. The question is that Dr. Lawrence Udang's table amendment to clause 42, inserting paragraphs brackets AA into new section 517E, relating to ongoing learning opportunities, be agreed to. All those in favour say aye.
2: Aye.
0: To the contrary, no.
2: No.
0: The noes have it.
2: The
0: party vote has been called for. The clerk conduct the party vote.
3: New Zealand National.
4: 48 votes opposed.
3: New Zealand Labour.
5: 34 votes in favour.
3: Green Party of Aotearoa New Zealand.
1: 15 votes in favour.
3: ACT New Zealand.
5: 11 opposed.
3: New Zealand First.
6: 8 votes opposed.
3: Te Pāti Māori.
7: E whānga pōti whakai.
3: Tākiti Veras.
1: 1 vote in favour.
3: Maria Meno Kapakini.
1: 1 vote in favour.
0: The ayes are 55, the noes are 67. The question is not agreed to. The question is that Dr. Lawrence Udang's table amendment to clause 42, inserting paragraphs brackets AA into new section 517E, relating to a long-term sustainable plan, be agreed to. All those in favour say aye.
2: Aye.
0: To the contrary, no.
2: No.
0: The noes have it.
2: Aye.
0: Party vote has been called for. The clerk will conduct a party vote.
3: New Zealand National.
8: 48 opposed.
3: New Zealand Labour.
5: 34 votes in favour.
3: Green Party of Aotearoa New Zealand.
1: 15 votes in favour.
3: ACT New Zealand.
5: 11 opposed.
3: New Zealand First.
6: 8 votes opposed.
3: Te Pāti Māori.
7: E whānga pōti whakai.
3: Tākiti Veras.
1: 1 vote in favour.
3: Maria Meno Kapakini.
1: 1 vote in favour.
0: The ayes are 53, the noes are 67, and the question is not agreed to.
9: Can I just pause for a minute, please, Mr. Chairman?
0: Good, crack on.
9: A couple of

0: We've all missed right. one. So could we please put that question?
1: Yeah.
0: And so it depends which order you want to do, if you'd like to do this first. An explanation of what's happening now.
1: Yeah. Yeah.
0: Because we've reached 1 o'clock. So let's do that and then the question.
1: Yeah, cool. Members, we have reached, or well, nearly reached, in a few seconds, 1 p.m. and I would like to explain what will happen next. Before we reach the question on part one itself, the committee must first deal with the amendments to part one in order to, and I have a reference here to standing orders, which is 315 brackets two. The chairperson defers the interruption of business until the amendments are dealt with. See standing orders 53 brackets two brackets A. The committee, therefore, is continuing beyond 1 p.m. There are many amendments still to be dealt with, and this will take some time. However, extended sittings are not urgency and have no ability to run on into another sitting day. If the committee is still dealing with this part, I will interrupt the voting and report progress in time to allow another sitting to commence at 2 p.m. I've consulted the Speaker, and the appropriate time to report progress would be 1:50 p.m. Okay, we're going to crack on with some more questions. The question is that the Honourable Jenny Anderson's tabled amendment inserting new clause 31A, amending section 415 bracket 6, be agreed to. All those in favour say aye.
2: Aye.
1: To the contrary, no.
2: No.
1: And those have it. Party vote has been called for. The clerk will conduct the party vote.
3: New Zealand National.
4: 48 opposed.
3: New Zealand Labour.
5: 34 votes in favour.
3: Green Party of Aotearoa New Zealand.
6: 15 votes in favour.
3: ACT New Zealand.
4: 11 opposed.
3: New Zealand First.
7: 8 opposed.
3: Te Pāti Māori.
8: E whāngā pōti whakai.
3: Tukuta Ferris.
6: 1 vote in favour.
3: Mariamino Kapakingi.
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0: Sorry, Mr. Chairman.
1: You're right. The ayes are 55, the noes are 67. The question is not agreed to. We're going to do a swap as well.
2: So. Thank you for your help.
3: The question is that Honourable Jenny Anderson's tabled amendment to clause 42, new section 517E to insert paragraph C be agreed to. All those in favour say aye. To the contrary, no. Noes have it. Please conduct a party vote.
2: New Zealand National,
4: 48 opposed.
2: New Zealand Labour,
5: 34 votes in favour.
2: Green Party of Aotearoa New Zealand,
6: 15 votes in favour.
2: ACT New Zealand,
4: 11 opposed.
2: New Zealand First,
7: 8 votes opposed.
2: Te Pāti Māori,
8: E whānga pōti whakai.
2: Takuta Ferris,
6: 1 vote in favour.
2: Mariamino Kapakingi,
6: 1 vote in favour.
3: The ayes are 55, the noes are 67. The question is not agreed. The question is that Dr. Lawrence Yunnan's tabled amendment to clause 42, inserting subparagraph 3 into new section 517F1B relating to healthy environment standards be agreed to. All those in favour say aye. To the contrary, no. Noes have it. Just members, nobody voted then, so. I'm sorry, I missed that, so I'll take it back. Please conduct a party vote.
2: New Zealand National,
4: 48 opposed.
2: New Zealand Labour,
5: 34 votes in favour.
2: Green Party of Aotearoa New Zealand,
9: Rima Ngaputi Whakaayana.
2: ACT New Zealand,
4: 11 opposed.
2: New Zealand First,
7: 8 votes opposed.
2: Te Pāti Māori,
8: E whānga pōti whakai.
2: Takuta Ferris,
9: Kotahi te pōti whakai.
2: Mariamino Kapakingi,
9: Kotahi te pōti whakai.
3: The ayes are 55, the noes are 67. The question is not agreed. The question is that Dr. Lawrence Yunnan's tabled amendment to clause 42, inserting subparagraph 3 into new section 517F1B relating to universal design be agreed to. All those in favour say aye. To the contrary, no. The ayes have it. Please conduct a party vote.
2: New Zealand National,
4: 48 opposed.
2: New Zealand Labour,
5: 34 votes in favour.
2: Green Party of Aotearoa New Zealand,
9: Te Kaumarima Ngapoti e Whakaayana.
2: ACT New Zealand,
4: 11 opposed.
2: New Zealand First,
7: 8 votes opposed.
2: Te Pāti Māori,
8: E whānga pōti whakai.
2: Takuta Ferris,
9: Kotahi te pōti whakaai.
2: Mariamino Kapakingi,
9: Kotahi te pōti whakaai.
3: The ayes are 55, the noes are 67, the question is not agreed. The question is that Dr. Lawrence Yunnan's tabled amendment to clause 42, inserting subparagraph 1A into new section 517F1D, be agreed to. All those in favour say aye.
10: Aye.
3: The contrary, no.
10: No.
3: Noes have it. Please conduct a party vote.
2: New Zealand National,
7: 48 opposed.
2: New Zealand Labour,
5: 34 votes in favour.
2: Green Party of Aotearoa New Zealand,
9: Te Kaumarima Ngapoti e Whakaayana.
2: ACT New Zealand,
4: 11 opposed.
2: New Zealand First,
7: 8 opposed.
2: Te Pāti Māori,
8: E whānga pōti whakai.
2: Takuta Ferris,
9: Kotahi te pōti whakaai.
2: Mariamino Kapakingi,
9: Kotahi te pōti e tautokoana.
3: The The ayes are 55, the noes are 67, the question is not agreed. The question is that Dr.
2: Lawrence... Just pause for me for a second, Mr. Chairman. Could you pass me that vote sheet box there? Just that board, please, please. Thank you very much. Thank you, Mr. Chairman, I appreciate your patience.
3: The question is that Dr. Lawrence Zunard's tabled amendment to clause 42 inserting paragraph GA into new section 517F1 be agreed to. All those in favour say aye.
0: Aye.
3: To the contrary, no.
0: Aye.
3: Noes have it. Please conduct a party vote.
2: New Zealand National.
7: 48 opposed.
2: New Zealand Labour.
5: 34 votes in favour.
2: Green Party of Aotearoa New Zealand.
9: Te Kaumarima Ngapoti e Whakaaiana.
2: ACT New Zealand.
4: 11 opposed.
2: New Zealand
7: First. 8 opposed.
2: Te Pāti Māori.
8: E whā ngā pōti whakai.
2: Tuku Te Ferris.
9: Kotahi Te Pōti Whakaai.
2: Mariamino Kapakingi.
9: Kotahi Te Pōti Whakaai.
3: The ayes are 55, the noes are 67, the question is not agreed. The question is that Dr. Lawrence Zunard's tabled amendment to clause 42, inserting subparagraph 3 into new section 517F1H, be agreed to. All those in favour say aye.
0: Aye.
3: To the contrary, no.
0: No.
3: The noes have it. Please conduct a party vote.
2: New Zealand National.
7: 48 opposed.
2: New Zealand Labour.
5: 34 votes in favour.
2: Green Party of Aotearoa New Zealand.
9: Te Kaumarima Ngapoti Whakaai.
2: ACT New Zealand.
4: 11 opposed.
2: New Zealand First.
7: 8 opposed.
2: Te Pāti Māori.
8: E whā ngā pōti e tautoko ana.
2: Tuku Te Ferris.
9: Kotahi Te Pōti e tautoko ana.
2: Mariamino Kapakingi.
9: Kotahi Te Pōti e tautoko ana.
3: The ayes are 55, the noes are 67, the question is not agreed. The question is that Dr. Lawrence Zunard's tabled amendments to clause 42, amending new section 517F2, be agreed to. All those in favour say aye.
0: Aye.
3: To the contrary, no.
0: No.
3: Noes have it. Please conduct a party vote.
2: New Zealand National.
7: 48 opposed.
2: New Zealand Labour.
5: 34 votes in favour.
2: Green Party of Aotearoa New Zealand.
9: Te Kaumarima Ngapoti e Whakaaiana.
2: ACT New Zealand.
4: 11 votes opposed.
2: New Zealand First.
7: 8 opposed.
2: Te Pāti Māori.
8: E whā ngā pōti whakai.
2: Tuku Te Ferris.
9: Kotahi Te Pōti Whakaai.
2: Mariamino Kapakingi.
9: Kotahi Te Pōti Whakaai.
3: The ayes are 55, the noes are 67, the question is not agreed. The question is that Dr. Lawrence Zunard's tabled amendments to clause 42, amending new section 517G1C, be agreed to. All those in favour say aye. To the contrary, no.
0: No.
3: The noes have it. Please conduct a party vote.
2: New Zealand National.
7: 48 opposed.
2: New Zealand Labour.
5: 34 votes in favour.
2: Green Party of Aotearoa New Zealand.
9: Te Kaumarima Ngapoti e Whakaaiana.
2: ACT New Zealand.
4: 11 opposed.
2: New Zealand First.
7: 8 opposed.
2: Te Pāti Māori.
8: E whā ngā pōti e tautoko ana.
2: Tuku Te Ferris.
9: Kotahi Te Pōti Whakaai.
2: Mariamino Kapakingi.
9: Kotahi Te Pōti Whakaai.
3: The ayes are 55, the noes are 67, the question is not agreed. The question is that Dr. Lawrence Zunard's tabled amendment to clause 42 replacing at any reasonable time in new section 517H2 be agreed to. All those in favour say aye.
0: Aye.
3: To the contrary, no.
0: No.
3: The noes have it. Please conduct a party vote.
2: New Zealand National.
7: 48 opposed.
2: New Zealand Labour.
5: 34 votes in favour.
2: Green Party of Aotearoa New Zealand.
9: Te Kaumarima Ngapoti e Whakaaiana.
2: ACT New Zealand.
4: 11 opposed.
2: New Zealand First.
7: 8 opposed.
2: Te Pāti Māori.
8: E whā ngā pōti whakai.
2: Tuku Te Ferris.
9: Kotahi Te Pōti Whakaai.
2: Mariamino Kapakingi.
9: Kotahi Te Pōti Whakaai.
3: The ayes are 55, the noes are 67, the question is not agreed. The question is to Dr. Lawrence Unans Tawhid, Amendment to Clause 42, replacing reasonable notice in new section 517H2, be agreed to. All those in favour say aye.
0: Aye.
3: To the contrary, no.
0: No.
3: Noes have it. Please conduct a party vote.
2: New Zealand National.
7: 48 opposed.
2: New Zealand Labour.
5: 34 votes in favour.
2: Green Party of Aotearoa New Zealand.
9: Te kauma rima ngā poti e whakaaiana.
2: ACT New Zealand.
10: 11
2: New Zealand first.
10: 8 opposed.
2: Te Pāti Māori.
8: E whā ngā poti e whakaaiana.
2: Takuta Ferris.
9: Kotahi te poti whakaai.
2: Mariamino Kapakingi.
9: Kotahi te poti whakaai.
3: The ayes are 55, the noes are 67. The question is not agreed. Members, Dr. Lawrence Unans, three tabled amendments to Clause 42, amending new section 517H2 and 3B and 3C to require NZSPA notices to be in writing, form a single alternative proposition, and I'll put one question on them. The question is that Dr. Lawrence Unans tabled amendments to Clause 42, amending new section 517H2 and 3B and 3C to require NZSPA notices to be in writing, be agreed to. All those in favour say aye.
0: Aye.
3: To the contrary, no.
0: No.
3: Noes have it. Party vote is called for. Please conduct a party vote.
2: New Zealand National.
7: 48 opposed.
2: New Zealand Labour.
5: 34 votes in favour.
2: Green Party of Aotearoa New Zealand.
9: Te kauma rima ngā poti e whakaaiana.
2: ACT New Zealand.
10: 11 opposed.
2: New Zealand first.
10: 8 opposed.
2: Te Pāti Māori.
8: E whā ngā pōti whakaai.
2: Takuta Ferris.
9: Kotahi te pōti whakaai.
2: Mariamino Kapakingi.
9: Oh, kotahi te pōti whakaai.
3: The ayes are 55, the noes are 67. The question is not agreed. Dr. Lawrence Unans tabled amendment to Clause 42, replacing remove with obtain in new section 517H2C, is out of order as not offering a serious alternative form of words. Dr. Lawrence Unans tabled amendment to Clause 42, replacing remove with take in new section 517H2C, is out of order as not offering a serious alternative form of words. The question is that Dr. Lawrence Unans tabled amendment to Clause 42, deleting new section 517H2C, be agreed to. All those in favour say aye.
0: Aye.
3: To the contrary, no.
0: No.
3: Noes have it. Please conduct a party vote.
2: New Zealand National.
7: 48 opposed.
2: New Zealand Labour.
5: 34 votes in favour.
2: Green Party of Aotearoa New Zealand.
9: Te kauma rima ngā poti e whakaaiana.
2: ACT New Zealand.
10: 11 opposed.
2: New Zealand first.
10: 8 opposed.
2: Pāti Māori.
8: E whā ngā pōti e tautoko ana.
2: Takuta Ferris.
9: Kotahi te pōti whakaai.
2: Mariamino Kapakingi.
9: Kotahi te pōti whakaai.
3: The ayes are 55, the noes are 67. The question is not agreed. The question is that Dr. Lawrence Unans tabled amendment to Clause 42, replacing 48 hours notice with 5 working days notice. New section 517H3B be agreed to. All those in favour say aye.
0: Aye.
3: To the contrary, no.
0: No.
3: Noes have it. Please conduct a party vote.
2: New Zealand National.
7: 48 opposed.
2: New Zealand Labour.
5: 34 votes in favour.
2: Green Party of Aotearoa New Zealand.
9: Te kauma rima ngā poti e whakaaiana.
2: ACT New Zealand.
10: 11 opposed.
2: New Zealand first.
10: 8 opposed.
2: Te Pāti Māori.
8: E whā ngā pōti whakaai.
2: Takuta Ferris.
9: Kotahi te pōti whakaai.
2: Mariamino Kapakingi.
9: Kotahi te pōti whakaai.
3: The ayes are 55, the noes are 67, the question is not agreed. The question is that Dr. Lawrence Unans tabled amendment to Clause 42, replacing 4 weeks with 2 months in new section 517H3B, be agreed to. All those in favour say aye.
0: Aye.
3: To the contrary, no.
0: No.
3: The noes have it. Please conduct a party vote.
2: New Zealand National.
7: 48 opposed.
2: New Zealand Labour.
5: 34 votes in favour.
2: Green Party of Aotearoa New Zealand.
9: Te komarima ngā poti e whakaaiana.
2: ACT New Zealand.
4: 11 opposed.
2: New Zealand First.
11: 8 opposed.
2: Te Pāti Māori.
8: E whā ngā poti whakaai.
2: Takuta Ferris.
9: Kotahi te poti whakaai.
2: Mariamino Kapakini.
9: Kotahi te poti whakaai.
3: The ayes are 55, the noes are 67. The question is not agreed. The question is that Dr. Lawrence Unan's Tauira Amendment to Clause 42, replacing 24 hours notice with 48 hours notice in new section 517H3C, be agreed to. All those in favour say aye.
0: Aye.
3: To the contrary, no.
0: Aye.
3: Noes have it. Please conduct the party vote.
2: New Zealand National.
7: 48 votes against.
2: New Zealand Labour.
5: 34 votes in favour.
2: Green Party of Aotearoa New Zealand.
9: Te komarima ngā poti e whakaaiana.
2: ACT New Zealand.
4: 11 against.
2: New Zealand First.
11: 8 opposed.
2: Te Pāti Māori.
8: E whā ngā poti whakaai.
2: Takuta Ferris.
9: Kotahi te poti whakaai.
2: Mariamino Kapakingi.
9: Kotahi te poti whakaai.
3: The ayes are 55, the noes are 67, the question is not agreed. The question is that Dr. Lawrence Unan's Tauira Amendment to Clause 42, replacing new section 517H4, be agreed to. All those in favour say aye. To the contrary, no.
0: No.
3: Noes have it. Please conduct a party vote.
2: New Zealand National.
7: 48 opposed.
2: New Zealand Labour.
5: 34 votes in favour.
2: Green Party of Aotearoa New Zealand.
9: Te komarima ngā poti e whakaaiana.
2: ACT New Zealand.
4: 11 opposed.
2: New Zealand First.
11: 8 opposed.
2: Te Pāti Māori.
8: E whā ngā poti whakaai.
2: Takuta Ferris.
9: Kotahi te poti whakaai.
2: Mariamino Kapakingi.
9: Kotahi te poti whakaai.
3: The ayes are 55, the noes are 67. The question is not agreed. The question is that Dr. Lawrence Unan's Tauira Amendment to Clause 42, replacing must facilitate with may facilitate in new section 517H5, be agreed to. All those in favour say aye.
0: Aye.
3: To the contrary, no.
0: No.
3: Noes have it. Please conduct a party vote.
2: New Zealand National.
7: 48 opposed.
2: New Zealand Labour.
5: 34 votes in favour.
2: Green Party of Aotearoa New Zealand.
9: Te komarima ngā poti e whakaaiana.
2: ACT New Zealand.
4: 11 opposed.
2: New Zealand First.
11: 8 opposed.
2: Te Pāti Māori.
8: E whā ngā poti whakaai.
2: Takuta Ferris.
9: Kotahi te poti whakaai.
2: Mariamino Kapakingi.
9: Kotahi te poti whakaai.
3: The ayes are 55, the noes are 67. The question is not agreed. The question is that Dr. Lawrence Unan's Tauira Amendment to Clause 42, amending new section 517H8B, be agreed to. All those in favour say aye.
0: Aye.
3: To the contrary, no.
0: No.
3: Noes have it. Please conduct a party vote.
2: New Zealand National.
7: 48 against.
2: New Zealand Labour.
5: 34 votes in favour.
2: Green Party of Aotearoa New Zealand.
9: Te komarima ngā poti e whakaaiana.
2: ACT New Zealand.
4: 11 opposed.
2: New Zealand First.
11: 8 opposed.
2: Te Pāti Māori.
8: E whā ngā poti whakaai.
2: Takuta Ferris.
9: Kotahi te poti whakaai.
2: Mariamino Kapakingi.
9: Kotahi te poti whakaai.
3: The ayes are 55, the noes are 67. The question is not agreed. The question is that Dr. Lawrence Unan's Tauira Amendment to Clause 42, amending new section 517A, be agreed to. All those in favour say aye.
0: Aye.
3: To the contrary, no.
0: No.
3: Noes have it. Please go back to party vote.
2: New Zealand National.
7: 48 opposed.
2: New Zealand Labour.
5: 34 votes in favour.
2: Green Party of Aotearoa New Zealand.
9: Te komarima ngā poti e whakaaiana.
2: ACT New Zealand.
4: 11 opposed.
2: New Zealand First.
11: 8 opposed.
2: Te Pāti Māori.
8: E whānga pōti whakai.
2: Takuta Ferris.
9: Kotahi te pōti whakaai.
2: Mariamino Kapakingi.
9: Kotahi te pōti whakaai.
3: The ayes are 55, the noes are 67, the question is not agreed. Member Dr. Lawrence Unan's 7 tabled amendments to Clause 42, amending new sections 517K, 517L, 517M, 517N, 517O and 517P to apply various activities of the NZSPA to charter schools form a single alternative proposition, and I'll put one question on them. The question is that Dr. Lawrence Unan's 7 tabled amendments to Clause 42, amending new sections 517K, 517L, 517M, 517N, 517O and 517P to apply various activities of the NZSPA to charter schools be agreed to. All those in favour say aye.
0: Aye.
3: To the contrary, no.
0: No.
3: The noes have it. Please conduct a party vote.
2: New Zealand National.
7: 48 opposed.
2: New Zealand Labour.
5: 34 votes in favour.
2: Green Party of Aotearoa New Zealand.
9: Te kaumarima ngā pōti e whakaaiana.
2: ACT New Zealand.
4: 11 opposed.
2: New Zealand First.
11: 8 opposed.
2: Te Pāti Māori.
8: E whā ngā pōti whakai.
2: Takuta Ferris.
9: Kotahi te pōti whakaai.
2: Mariamino Kapakingi.
9: Kotahi te pōti whakaai.
3: The ayes are 55, the noes are 67. The question is not agreed. The question is that Dr. Lawrence Unan's tabled amendment to Clause 42 inserting and charter school into new section 517K be agreed to. All those in favour say aye.
4: Aye.
3: The contrary, no.
0: No.
3: Noes have it.
9: Party vote, please.
3: Please conduct a party vote.
2: New Zealand National.
7: 48 opposed.
2: New Zealand Labour.
5: 34 votes in favour.
2: Green Party of Aotearoa New Zealand.
9: Te kaumarima ngā pōti e whakaaiana.
2: ACT New Zealand.
4: 11 opposed.
2: New Zealand First.
11: 8 opposed.
2: Te Pāti Māori.
8: E whā ngā pōti e tautoko ana.
2: Takuta Ferris.
9: Kotahi te pōti whakaai.
2: Mariamino Kapakingi.
9: Kotahi te pōti whakaai.
3: The ayes are 55, the noes are 67, the question is not agreed. The question is that Dr. Lawrence Unan's tabled amendment to Clause 42 inserting, if reasonable, into new section 517L4B be agreed to. All those in favour say aye.
0: Aye.
3: The contrary, no.
0: No.
3: Noes have it. Please conduct a party vote.
2: New Zealand National.
7: 48 opposed.
2: New Zealand Labour.
5: 34 votes in favour.
2: Green Party of Aotearoa New Zealand.
9: Te kaumarima ngā pōti e whakaaiana.
2: ACT New Zealand.
4: 11 opposed.
2: New Zealand First.
11: 8 opposed.
2: Te Pāti Māori.
8: E whā ngā pōti whakai.
2: Takuta Ferris.
9: Kotahi te pōti whakaai.
2: Mariamino Kapakingi.
9: Kotahi te pōti whakaai.
3: The ayes are 55, the noes are 67. The question is not agreed. The question is that Dr. Lawrence Unan's tabled amendment to Clause 42 replacing may with must in new section 517M4 be agreed to. All those in favour say aye. The contrary, no.
0: No.
3: Noes have it. Please conduct a party vote.
2: New Zealand National.
7: 48 opposed.
2: New Zealand Labour.
5: 34 votes in favour.
2: Green Party of Aotearoa New Zealand.
9: Te kaumarima ngā pōti e whakaaiana.
2: ACT New Zealand.
4: 11 opposed.
2: New Zealand First.
11: 8 opposed.
2: Te Pāti Māori.
8: E whā ngā pōti whakai.
2: Takuta Ferris.
9: Kotahi te pōti whakaai.
2: Mariamino Kapakingi.
9: Kotahi te pōti whakaai.
3: The The ayes are 55, the noes 67. The question is not agreed. The question is that Dr. Lawrence renounce tabled amendment to clause 42, replacing may give notice with must give notice in new section 517M5 be agreed to. All those in favour say aye. To the contrary, no.
0: No.
3: Noes have it. Please conduct a party vote.
2: New Zealand National.
7: 48 opposed.
2: New Zealand Labour.
5: 34 votes in favour.
2: Green Party of Aotearoa New Zealand.
9: Teko marima ngā pōti e whakaaiana.
2: ACT New Zealand.
11: 11 opposed.
2: New Zealand First.
10: 8 opposed.
2: Te Pāti Māori.
8: E whā ngā pōti whakaai.
2: Tōku Te Ferris.
9: Kotahi te pōti whakaai.
2: Mariamino Kapakingi.
9: Kotahi te pōti whakaai.
3: The ayes are 55, the noes are 67. The question is not agreed. The question is that Dr. Lawrence Unan's tabled amendment to clause 42 replacing NZSPA will approve with NZSPA may approve in new section 517M5 be agreed to. All those in favour say aye.
0: Aye.
3: To the contrary, no.
0: No.
3: The noes have it. Please conduct a party vote.
2: New Zealand National.
7: 48 opposed.
2: New Zealand Labour.
5: 34 votes in favour.
2: Green Party of Aotearoa New Zealand.
9: Te kaumarima ngā pōti e whakaaiana.
2: ACT New Zealand.
11: 11 opposed.
2: New Zealand First.
10: 8 opposed.
2: Te Pāti Māori.
8: E whā ngā pōti whakaai.
2: Tōku Te Ferris.
9: Kotahi te pōti whakaai.
2: Mariamino Kapakingi.
9: Kotahi te pōti whakaai.
3: The ayes are 55, the noes are 67. The question is not agreed. The question is that Dr. Lawrence Unan's tabled amendment to clause 42, deleting new section 517N1B, be agreed to. All those in favour say aye. To the contrary, no.
0: No.
3: Noes have it. Please conduct a party vote.
2: New Zealand National.
7: 48 opposed.
2: New Zealand Labour.
5: 34 votes in favour.
2: Green Party of Aotearoa New Zealand.
9: Te kaumarima ngā pōti e whakaaiana.
2: ACT New Zealand.
11: 11 opposed.
2: New Zealand First.
10: 8 opposed.
2: Te Pāti Māori.
8: E whā ngā pōti e tautoko ana.
2: Tōku Te Ferris.
9: Kotahi te pōti whakaai.
2: Mariamino Kapakingi.
9: Kotahi te pōti whakaai.
3: The ayes are 55, the noes are 67. The question is not agreed. The question is that Dr. Lawrence Unan's tabled amendment to clause 42 amending new section 517N3 be agreed to. All those in favour say aye.
0: Aye.
3: To the contrary, no.
0: No.
3: The noes have it. Please conduct a party vote.
2: New Zealand National.
7: 48 opposed.
2: New Zealand Labour.
5: 34 votes in favour.
2: Green Party of Aotearoa New Zealand.
9: Te kaumarima ngā pōti e whakaaiana.
2: ACT New Zealand.
11: 11 opposed.
2: New Zealand First.
10: 8 opposed.
2: Te Pāti Māori.
8: E whā ngā pōti e whakaaiana.
2: Tōku Te Ferris.
9: Kotahi te pōti whakaai.
2: Mariamino Kapakingi.
9: Kotahi te pōti whakaai.
3: The ayes are 55, the noes 67. The question is not agreed. The question is that Dr. Lawrence Unan's tabled amendment to clause 42 amending new section 517N4 be agreed to. All those in favour say aye.
0: Aye.
3: To the contrary, no.
0: No.
3: Noes have it. Please conduct a party vote.
2: New Zealand National.
7: 48 opposed.
2: New Zealand Labour.
5: 34 votes in favour.
2: Green Party of Aotearoa New Zealand.
9: Te kaumarima ngā pōti e whakaaiana.
2: ACT New Zealand.
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2: New Zealand First.
10: 8 opposed.
2: Te Pāti Māori.
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2: Tōku Te Ferris.
9: Kotahi te pōti whakaai.
2: Mariamino Kapakingi.
9: Kotahi te pōti whakaai.
3: The ayes are 55, the noes are 67. The question is not agreed. The question is that Dr. Lawrence renounce tabled amendment to clause 42, inserting if reasonable into new section 51704B be agreed to. All those in favour say aye.
0: Aye.
3: To the contrary, no.
0: No.
3: Noes have it. Please conduct a paley vote.
2: New Zealand National.
7: 48 opposed.
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2: Mariamino Kapakingi.
9: Kotahi te pōti whakaai.
3: The ayes are 55, the noes 67. The question is not agreed. The question is to Dr. Lawrence, who now is tabled amendment to clause 42.
2: Point of order, Mr. Chair.
9: Just want to seek your clarification that can the minister in the seat double up as a minister in the House? There are currently no other minister in the House.
3: Yes. The question is that Dr. Lawrence Unan's tabled amendment to clause 42, amending new section 517Q, be agreed to. All those in favour say aye.
0: Aye.
3: To the contrary, no.
0: No.
3: The noes have it. Please conduct a paley vote.
2: New Zealand National.
7: 48 opposed.
2: New Zealand Labour.
5: 34 votes in favour.
2: Green Party of Aotearoa New Zealand.
9: Te Komarima Ngāpoti e Whakaaiana.
2: ACT New Zealand.
4: 11 opposed.
2: New Zealand First.
12: 8 opposed.
2: Te Pāti Māori.
8: E whānga pōti e whakaaiana.
2: Takuta Ferris.
9: Kotahi te pōti whakaai.
2: Mariamino Kapakingi.
9: Kotahi te pōti whakaai.
3: The ayes are 55, the noes are 67. The question is not agreed. The question is that Dr. Lawrence Unan's tabled amendment to clause 42, deleting new section 517S, be agreed to. All those in favour say aye.
0: Aye.
3: To the contrary, no.
0: Aye.
3: The noes have it. Please conduct a party vote.
2: Yeah. New Zealand National.
7: 48 opposed.
2: New Zealand Labour.
5: 34 votes in favour.
2: Green Party of Aotearoa New Zealand.
9: Te Komarima Ngāpoti e Whakaaiana.
2: ACT New Zealand.
4: 11 opposed.
2: New Zealand First.
12: 8 opposed.
2: Te Pāti Māori.
8: E whā Ngāpoti e Whakaaiana.
2: Takuta Ferris.
9: Kotahi te pōti whakaai.
2: Mariamino Kapakingi.
9: Kotahi te pōti whakaai.
3: The ayes are 55, the noes 67. The question is not agreed. The question is Dr. Lawrence Unan's tabled amendment to clause 42, inserting on the administration of education property into new section 517S1 be agreed to. All those in favour say aye.
0: Aye.
3: To the contrary, no.
0: No.
3: The noes have it. Please conduct a party vote.
2: New Zealand National.
7: 48 opposed.
2: New Zealand Labour.
5: 34 votes in favour.
2: Green Party of Aotearoa New Zealand.
9: Te Komarima Ngāpoti e Whakaaiana.
2: ACT New Zealand.
5: 11 opposed.
2: New Zealand First.
12: 8 opposed.
2: Te Pāti Māori.
8: E whā Ngāpoti Whakaai.
2: Takuta Ferris.
9: Kotahi te pōti whakaai.
2: Mariamino Kapakingi.
9: Kotahi te pōti whakaai.
3: The ayes are 55, the noes 67, the question is not agreed. The
2: question is... Just bear me 1 second, Mr. Chairman. Could you possibly correct a vote for us, please?
3: Members, the result of an earlier vote was incorrectly announced. The vote on Dr. Lawrence Unan's tabled amendment to amendment paper number 583, amending clause 51A to insert new section 640A2A relating to reviewing regulations every 3 years, was announced as ayes 55, noes 67. The correct result is ayes 21, noes 101. The record will be corrected accordingly.
2: Thank you, Mr. Chairman.
3: The question is that Dr. Lawrence Unan's tabled amendment to clause 42, inserting paragraph D into new section 517S2, be agreed to. Those in favour say aye.
0: Aye.
3: To the contrary, no.
0: Aye.
3: The noes have it. Please conduct a party vote.
2: New Zealand National.
7: 48 opposed.
2: New Zealand Labour.
5: 34 votes in favour.
2: Green Party of Aotearoa New Zealand.
9: Te Kaumarima Ngā Poti e Whakaaiana.
2: ACT New Zealand.
5: 11 opposed.
2: New Zealand First.
10: 8 opposed.
2: Te Pāti Māori.
8: E whānga pōti e tautoko ana.
2: Takuta Ferris.
9: Kotahi te pōti whakaai.
2: Mariamina Kapakingi.
9: Kotahi te pōti whakaai.
3: The ayes are 55, the noes are 67. The question is not agreed. The question is that Dr. Lawrence Unanz Tawhiri Amendment to Clause 42, amending new section 517S3B, be agreed to. All those in favour say aye. To the contrary, no. The noes have it. Please conduct a party vote.
2: New Zealand National.
7: 48 opposed.
2: New Zealand Labour.
5: 34 votes in favour.
2: Green Party of Aotearoa New Zealand.
9: Te Kaumarima Ngā Poti e Whakaaiana.
2: ACT New Zealand.
5: 11 opposed.
2: New Zealand First.
10: 8 opposed.
2: Te Pāti Māori.
8: E whā ngā pōti e tautoko ana.
2: Takuta Ferris.
9: Kotahi te pōti whakaai.
2: Mariamina Kapakingi.
9: Kotahi te pōti whakaai.
3: The ayes are 55, the noes are 67. The question is not agreed. The question is that Dr. Lawrence Unanz Tawhiri Amendment to Clause 42, amending new section 517S5, be agreed to. All those in favour say aye.
0: Aye.
3: To the contrary, no.
0: No.
3: The noes have it. Please conduct a party vote.
2: New Zealand National.
7: 48 opposed.
2: New Zealand Labour.
5: 34 votes in favour.
2: Green Party of Aotearoa New Zealand.
9: Te Kaumarima Ngā Poti e Whakaaiana.
2: ACT New Zealand.
5: 11 opposed.
2: New Zealand First.
10: 8 opposed.
2: Te Pāti Māori.
8: E whā ngā pōti e tautoko ana.
2: Takuta Ferris.
9: Kotahi te pōti whakaai.
2: Mariamina Kapakingi.
9: Kotahi te pōti whakaai.
3: Oh, sorry, was that?
9: Just point of order.
3: Point of order, Lawrence Unanz.
9: Thank you, Mr. Chair. Seeking guidance from you, what happens when the major party, the national parties, have fewer than five people in their house? What would that mean for the vote?
2: Nothing, Mr. Chairman. Could you announce the vote?
3: It doesn't mean anything, Dr. Zunan. The ayes are 55, the noes are 67. The question is not agreed. The question is that Dr. Lawrence Unanz Tawhiri Amendment to Clause 42, amending new section 517S6, be agreed to. All those in favour say aye.
0: Aye.
3: To the contrary, no.
0: No.
3: The noes have it. Please conduct a party vote.
2: New Zealand National.
7: 48 opposed.
2: New Zealand Labour.
5: 34 votes in favour.
2: Green Party of Aotearoa New Zealand.
9: Te Kaumarima Ngā Poti e Whakaaiana.
2: ACT New Zealand.
5: 11 opposed.
2: New Zealand First.
10: 8 opposed.
2: Te Pāti Māori.
8: E whā ngā pōti e tautoko ana.
2: Takuta Ferris.
9: Kotahi te pōti whakaai.
2: Mariamina Kapakingi.
9: Kotahi te pōti whakaai.
3: The ayes are 55, the noes are 67. The question's not agreed. This way. Just to address that last point of order, the quorum for the House is three, myself, the clerk and the minister. So keep an eye on those numbers.
9: Just checking that is, specifically for the committee stage?
3: That's correct.
9: Okay, thank you. That's good to know.
3: The question is that Dr. Lawrence Unanz tabled amendment to clause 42, inserting paragraph BA into new section 517U relating to consulting boards of state schools, be agreed to. All those in favour say aye.
0: Aye.
3: To the contrary, no.
0: No.
3: The noes have it. Please conduct a party vote.
2: New Zealand National.
7: 48 opposed.
2: New Zealand Labour.
5: 34 votes in favour.
2: Green Party of Aotearoa New Zealand.
9: Te Kaumarima Ngā Poti e Whakaaiana.
2: at New Zealand.
5: 11 opposed.
2: New Zealand first.
12: 8 opposed.
2: Te Pāti Māori.
8: E whāngā pōti e tautoko ana.
2: Tokuta Ferris.
9: Kotahi te pōti whakaai.
2: Mariamino Kapakingi.
9: Kotahi te pōti whakaai.
3: The ayes are 55, the noes are 67. The question is not agreed. The question is that Dr. Lawrence Unan's tabled amendment to clause 42, inserting paragraph BA into new section 517U relating to kia ora kaupapa Māori, be agreed to. All those in favour say aye. To the contrary, no. The noes have it. Please conduct a party vote.
2: New Zealand National.
7: 48 opposed.
2: New Zealand Labour.
5: 34 votes in favour.
2: Green Party of Aotearoa, New Zealand.
9: Te kaumarima ngā pōti e whakaai ana.
2: At New Zealand.
5: 11 opposed.
2: New Zealand first.
12: 8 opposed.
2: Te Pāti Māori.
8: E whā ngā pōti e tino tautoko ana.
2: Tokuta Ferris.
9: Kotahi te pōti e tautoko ana.
2: Mariamino Kapakingi.
9: Kotahi te pōti e tautoko ana.
3: The ayes are 55, the noes are 67. The question is not agreed. The question is that Dr. Lawrence Unan's tabled amendments to clause 42 amending new section 517V1A1 be agreed to. All those in favour say aye. To the contrary, no. Noes have it. Please conduct a party vote.
2: New Zealand National.
7: 48 opposed.
2: New Zealand Labour.
5: 34 votes in favour.
2: Green Party of Aotearoa, New Zealand.
9: Te kaumarima ngā pōti e whakaai ana.
2: At New Zealand.
5: 11 opposed.
2: New Zealand first.
12: 8 votes opposed.
2: Te Pāti Māori.
8: E whā ngā pōti e tautoko ana.
2: Tokuta Ferris.
9: Kotahi te pōti whakaai.
2: Mariamino Kapakingi.
9: Kotahi te pōti whakaai.
3: The ayes are 55, the noes 67. The question is not agreed. The question is that Dr. Lawrence Unan's tabled amendment to clause 42 amending new section 517Z2 be agreed to. All those in favour say aye. To the contrary, no. Noes have it. Please conduct a party vote.
2: New Zealand National.
7: 48 opposed.
2: New Zealand Labour.
5: 34 votes in favour.
2: Green Party of Aotearoa, New Zealand.
9: Te kaumarima ngā pōti e whakaai ana.
2: At New Zealand.
5: 11 opposed.
2: New Zealand first.
10: 8
2: opposed. Te Pāti Māori.
8: E whā ngā pōti e tautoko ana.
2: Tokuta Ferris.
9: Kotahi te pōti whakaai.
2: Mariamino Kapakingi.
9: Kotahi te pōti whakaai.
3: The ayes are 55, the noes are 67. The question is not agreed. The question is that Honourable Jenny Anderson's tabled amendment to delete clause 44 be agreed to. All those in favour say aye.
13: Aye.
3: To the contrary, no. The ayes have it. Party vote is called for. Please conduct a party vote.
2: New Zealand National.
7: 48 opposed.
2: New Zealand Labour.
5: 34 votes in favour.
2: Green Party of Aotearoa, New Zealand.
9: Te kaumarima ngā pōti e tautoko ana.
2: At New Zealand.
5: 11 opposed.
2: New Zealand first.
10: 8 opposed.
2: Te Pāti Māori.
8: E whā ngā pōti e tautoko ana.
2: Tokuta Ferris.
9: Kotahi te pōti whakaai.
2: Mariamino Kapakingi.
9: Kotahi te pōti whakaai.
3: The ayes are 55, the noes are 67. The question is not agreed. The question is that Dr. Lawrence Unan's tabled amendment inserting new clause 44A amending section 5891 be agreed to. All those in favour say aye.
13: Aye.
3: To the contrary, no. The ayes have it. Please conduct a party vote.
2: New Zealand National.
7: 48 opposed.
2: New Zealand Labour.
5: 34 votes in favour.
2: Green Party of Aotearoa, New Zealand.
9: Te kaumarima ngā pōti e whakaai ana.
2: At New Zealand.
5: 11 opposed.
2: New Zealand first.
10: 8 opposed.
2: Te Pāti Māori.
8: E whā ngā pōti e tautoko ana.
2: Takuta Ferris.
9: Kotahi te pōti whakaai.
2: Mariamina Kapakingi.
9: Kotahi te pōti whakaai.
3: The ayes are 55, the noes are 67. The question is not agreed. The question is that Honourable Jenny Anderson's tabled amendment inserting new clause 44A, amending section 5891, be agreed to. All those in favour say aye. To the contrary, no. The noes have it. Please conduct a party vote.
2: New Zealand National.
7: 48 opposed.
2: New Zealand Labour.
5: 34 votes in favour.
2: Green Party of Aotearoa New Zealand.
9: Te kaumarima ngā pōti e tautoko ana.
2: ACT New Zealand.
5: 11 opposed.
2: New Zealand First.
10: 8 opposed.
2: Te Pāti Māori.
8: E whā ngā pōti e whakai ana.
2: Takuta Ferris.
9: Kotahi te pōti whakaai.
2: Mariamina Kapakingi.
9: Kotahi te pōti whakaai.
3: The ayes are 55, the noes are 67. The question is not agreed.
2: Could we make this next one the last vote? Yes.
3: The question is that Honourable Jenny Anderson's tabled amendment to delete clause 46 be agreed to. All those in favour say aye. To the contrary, no.
0: Aye.
3: The noes have it. Please conduct a party vote.
2: New Zealand National.
7: 48 opposed.
2: New Zealand Labour.
5: 34 votes in favour.
2: Green Party of Aotearoa New Zealand.
9: Te kaumarima ngā pōti e tautoko ana.
2: ACT New Zealand.
5: 11 opposed.
2: New Zealand First.
10: 8 opposed.
2: Te Pāti Māori.
8: E whā ngā pōti e tautoko ana.
2: Takuta Ferris.
9: Kotahi te pōti whakaai.
2: Mariamina Kapakingi.
9: Kotahi te pōti whakaai.
3: The ayes are 55, the noes are 67. The question is not agreed. The time has come for me to report progress.
13: Resumed.
3: Madam Speaker, the committee has further considered the Redress System for Abuse and Care Bill and reports it with amendment. The committee has also considered the Education and Training System Reform Amendment Bill and reports that it has made progress on the bill. Madam Speaker, I move the report be adopted.
13: The question is that the report be adopted. Those of that opinion will say aye.
0: Aye.
13: To the contrary, no. The ayes have it. The Redress System for Abuse and Care Bill is set down for third reading next sitting day, and the Education and Training System Reform Amendment Bill is set down for further consideration in committee next sitting day. The House stands adjourned until 2 p.m. today.
14: That brings us to the end of the extended sitting for this morning. We'll be back in 10 minutes with today's sitting. Until then, we'll listen to a little music.

Good afternoon. The time is 2 o'clock. Welcome back to RNZ's broadcast from the House of Representatives for today, Wednesday, the 20th of May. This afternoon, after formal business, the House will take part in a general debate, and this will be followed by members' orders of the day. Members have returned to

0: chamber and will shortly be called to order.
1: Mr. Speaker,
2: 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Āmini.
1: Five petitions have been delivered to the clerk for presentation.
3: Petition of Jerissa Lee requesting that the House urge the government not to sign an agreement with the United States to facilitate priority access to minerals. Petition of Matthews Jose requesting that the House urge the Associate Minister of Immigration to allow Aidan Nithan to remain in New Zealand. Petition of Reza Pavizi requesting that the House urge the Prime Minister to propose to invite exiled Crown Prince Reza Pahlavi to address the House about developments in Iran. Petition of Russell Kilgour requesting that the House urge the Government to put a hold on the Kāinga Ora development on Wellington Street, Pukekohe, and undertake an assessment as to whether this land will be better utilised for expansion of Parkside Specialist School. Petition of Trevor McCarthy requesting the House urge the Government to conduct a transparent, formal review of the data and modelling used in child support formula.
1: Those petitions stand referred to the Petitions Committee. Ministers have delivered four papers.
3: Government responses to the petition of Stephen Lincoln, the petition of Tree of Humanity for All and the petition of Fiona Legai. Report of the Attorney-General under Section 7 of the Bill of Rights Act on the Legislation Definitions of Woman and Man Amendment Bill.
1: Those papers are published under the authority of the House. Three select committee reports have been delivered for presentation.
3: Report of the Finance and Expenditure Committee on the Controller and Auditor General, Draft Annual Plan 2026-27. Report of the Justice Committee on the Review Briefing on the 2024-25 Annual Review of the Judicial Conduct Commissioner. Report of the Social Services and Community Committee on the Ministry for Pacific Peoples Long-Term Insights Briefing 2025.
1: The report on the Controller and Auditor General's draft annual plan, the review briefing and the long-term insights briefing are set down for consideration. No bills have been introduced. The House comes to oral questions. The first in the name of Todd Stevenson.
4: Thank you, Mr. Speaker.
1: No problem.
4: My question is to the Minister for Regulation and asks, what announcements has he made on the state of regulation in New Zealand?
1: Mr. Speaker.
5: Today I released a piece of work from the Ministry of Regulation that describes the regulatory landscape that New Zealanders face. This has involved using the power of AI to actually count the number of regulators, which was previously unbelievably unknown. There's 267 regulators in this country. That is one for every group of people the size of the town of Fielding. And that may explain why New Zealanders feel that when they seek to get something done, the process of getting permission, understanding what is required, and ongoing... I beg your pardon, you guys have got an opportunity to learn something and you can't even concentrate for a moment. That is exactly the kind of information that's required. And if it was paid more attention, we wouldn't be in the regulatory mess that holds New Zealanders back today.
4: Supplementary. What are some of the ways the regulatory landscape has grown?
5: Well, Mr. Speaker, the way that we've ended up with so many regulators over such a long period of time is in part because in this Parliament, when something goes wrong, politicians want to be seen to do something. And we get new laws coming about that way. Sometimes it is the people who are in the regulatory agencies who, like all humans everywhere, want to expand their power and resources, and they grow that way. Other times, perversely, it's the regulated parties themselves who are seeking to find more protection from competition that they seek from regulators. But what we do know is the only people that should be seeking regulation are New Zealanders who have problems that can't be solved any other way than government intervention. That should be the purpose, and this report allows us to set a direction towards that outcome.
4: Supplementary, what is an example of the complex regulatory environment the Ministry for Regulation's work has revealed?
5: Mr. Speaker, to give what should be a simple example, is the regulation of dogs in this country, which, as it turns out, is regulated by five different agencies: Internal Affairs, Primary Industries, Health, Conservation and Justice. Amongst those, there are 11 Acts of Parliament to administer that regulate dogs. Then you find that there are several other agencies from various types of rangers, authorised officers, the police, SPCA, dock staff and public health. Now, to have that many people involved in a relatively simple area, many people would say is barking.
4: Supplementary. What is the government going to do about reforming the regulatory landscape?
5: Well, Mr. Speaker, the landscape outlined by this AI-driven process to actually just identify all the regulators harassing New Zealand just trying to get stuff done becomes a map for a journey. And the journey is a place where you only have to deal with one person and only one door to knock on to get something done that saves taxpayer money and fees for those regulated parties, so that we return to something that actually this country was built upon. That is the simple idea, that each of us have the authority and power to act in our lives to solve our problems for ourselves and those that we care about, instead of being constantly restrained and infantilised by endless procedure, red tape and regulation that has disconnected effort and reward because there's too much compliance activity and nowhere near enough productive activity in this country.
1: Question two, Jenny Marcroft.
6: Thank you, Mr. Speaker. My question is to the Minister for Rail and asks, does he stand by all his statements and actions?
1: The Right Honourable Winston Peters.
7: Yes, including our statement that if trains turn up on time, customers use them. As the network and rolling stock reliability improves, so does KiwiRail's profitability and the share of rail moving New Zealand goods. KiwiRail's half-year result shows the evidence, $73 million in profit exceeding its target, and volumes up 7% versus road lifting by 2%. That shows freight is moving from road to rail. The network is in a far better condition thanks to our changing the law to fund rail infrastructure like state highways, with iterative prudent investments made each year to rebuild the network. And this is an industry that is regaining its purpose and its confidence, and more importantly, it's doing so in service of our country.
6: Supplementary. Does he stand by his statement that rail freight is a solution within the fuel response plan?
7: Yes, because rail freight is 2.5 times more fuel efficient than trucks on average. In plain terms, that translates to avoiding 14,000 litres of fuel by using a train from Auckland to Palmerston North instead of by truck. After all, being green is a rational economic choice, requiring none of the eye-rolling, virtue-signaling nonsense shown by some. This country needs every part of its transport system to serve its economy. Well, we've got trains back on track and they're working, Mike, unlike when you guys were there. So this country needs every part of this transport system to serve its economy, roads, rails and coastal. The idea that one should be favoured at the expense of another would be economic idiocy, but thankfully those arguments don't last much longer than a lobbyist's lunch. Instead, we want competition based on reliability and price.
6: Supplementary. Does he stand by his statement that inter-islander reliability has vastly improved?
7: Most certainly. In fact, the inter-islander scheduled reliability is near 100%. This is a yawning attraction of a difference from the bad old days of ministers wagging their fingers after ferry breakdowns while nothing changed. Thankfully, common sense is back in charge. In response to our expectations, KiwiRail has righted the ship by boosting its asset management systems and maintenance investments. And why Woody Jackson is burbling on letting the wind blow his tongue around, I don't know. As a result, sailings cancelled due to mechanical faults have dropped from 70% of all sailings in 2021 to 1% in 2025. From 17% down to 1%. Service reliability was 97% in 2025, a major improvement on only 81% of services running on schedule in 21 and 83% in 2022. That's the progress we're making. The chart's all there. It's all great news.
6: Supplementary. Does he stand by his statements regarding the Marsden Point rail link?
7: As it so happens, yes, we do. This includes our statements to the Mayor of Auckland, an engineer with expertise in infrastructure building, who rightly observed some silly over-engineering in the original Marsden Point rail link design that can be easily simplified with lower costs. Last year, we completely overhauled the Marsden Point process with KiwiRail, opened the design data to the market, who put forward their own designs at their cost. To identify cheaper ways of building, KiwiRail is now in the process of engaging civil construction firms to push forward and give the government a far lower number to proceed with.
6: Supplementary. Does he stand by his statements made to the Media Council?
7: Yes, indeed we do. Earlier this month, the Media Council upheld a complaint by the Minister for Rail following a report by Andrea Vance in the Post that the no-nonsense ferry replacement program was over budget by $167 million. This was false, wrong, blathering nonsense, and the Media Council found them to have been inaccurate and misleading. We remain well within budget, carrying on with the good work to serve and save the taxpayer $2.3 billion. To quote Ice Cube, the song in 1992, check yourself before you wreck yourself. Mr. Speaker, point of order.
8: Point of order, the Right Honourable wants to be.
7: I seek leave of the House to table our complaint to the Media Council, the post-chat GBT response, and our final response, none of which is in public documents.
8: Leave us all for that purpose. Is there any objection? There appears to be none.
7: Wonderful. Question. Thank you very much.
8: Number three, the Right Honourable Chris Hipkins.
9: Thank you, Mr. Speaker. To the Prime Minister, does he stand by all of his government's statements and actions?
8: The Mr. Speaker. Honourable David Seymour.
5: On behalf of the Prime Minister, yes, absolutely, and particularly this government's commitment to reforming the public sector, to upskill the best and brightest so we have seriously talented people coming through in the public sector, to consolidate the number of departments, reduce the FTE headcount by around 8,000, and to make greater use of technology. This represents a sense of imagination and hope that we can actually raise productivity in the public sector and provide the services that New Zealanders require more productively, using less resources. And that is what the whole country needs, to raise productivity and produce more for less so that we can all live happier, healthier, longer lives.
9: Supplementary question. Will the Ministry for Regulation be exempt from the public service headcount reduction target, given it's now well above the level of staffing predicted when it was established and it has amongst the highest average salaries in the public service?
6: Interesting.
5: Well, Mr. Speaker, first of all, yes, in fact, the Ministry for Regulation has already offered up savings in this year's budget because the Ministry is a team player, which is what's needed in government in challenging times. The predictions that the Minister member refers to are a mystery to me because it's the third smallest ministry, and being a ministry that mainly has policy analysts, its salaries are in line with the Department of Prime Minister of Cabinet, the Social Investment Agency and the Treasury. These are agencies that tend to have people at that level of policy analysis, so the salaries are not surprising. It's the third smallest that there is, and the number of people is exactly what was. So she says explaining is losing. That is the refuge of people who have no explanations for their own actions. And if I had the record of that member in government, I would say explaining is losing, because if she ever tries to explain her own performance, she will lose.
9: So if the Ministry for Regulation is one of the smallest ministries, will it be forced to merge with other ministries, as Nicola Willis has indicated she wants bigger ministries?
5: Mr. Speaker, on behalf of the Prime Minister, that logic does not follow. The question is, does a ministry have a purpose? And if you look at the purpose of the Ministry for Regulation, already in its short life, it has made savings for Kiwis at roughly 10 to 17 times the cost that's been into it. And people might say, I can't believe that. It can't be that good. Well, it can, because we have so much red tape holding Kiwis back in this country that you don't need to cut much to release a wellspring of innovation and creativity that is natural to New Zealanders but was suppressed for so long under the dead hand of Chippy's Labor government.
9: If having a clear purpose is a justification for not merging a government agency, why is the Ministry for the Environment being disestablished under his government?
5: Mr. Speaker, the Ministry for the Environment is being replaced by the Ministry for cities, environment and transport, and regions and transport. That is an organisation that will have a very clear purpose, and that is building New Zealand and connecting together opportunities, whether they be housing or jobs or education. All of those things connect together, and they require to be built within an environment or an envelope of environmental tolerance. It makes perfect sense to bring people together under one roof with that purpose. Perhaps if the previous government had done it, we wouldn't have seen house prices go through the roof, spending on things that went nowhere like the City Rail Link, and ultimately the people there being sent on their way for wasting all our money.
9: Supplementary question. Will the Ministry for Foreign Affairs and Trade be exempt from the public service headcount reduction target? If not, why has the Minister for Foreign Affairs suggested it will be?
5: Mr. Speaker, the very simple answer is that it will be liable like any other, because we have to make the most of every single taxpayer dollar, and we know that every person in this government is committed to ensuring that we get value for taxpayer money, and I have no doubt that the Minister for Foreign Affairs is committed to getting value for taxpayer money too.
9: Supplementary question. Will he guarantee that no frontline roles will be cut in agencies like the Department of Conservation and the New Zealand Customs Service? If not, why not?
5: Mr. Speaker, the simple answer is that sometimes you can actually do something smarter and get a better result with the same or fewer people. So it's a very simple answer. And it would be quite extraordinary to have this kind of teenage political commitment to sloganeering instead of raising productivity and getting better services for New Zealanders rather than spending more money. Because, see, we've tried that as a country. We had some jokers in there who thought that if they just threw money at every problem, they'd solve it. Now the money's all gone, and these guys that have been elected have to solve all the problems you left too.
9: Supplementary question. How will artificial intelligence be used to replace the work of a front lines corrections officer working in a prison?
5: Mr. Speaker, I tell you what, if that member got artificial intelligence, it wouldn't be replacing anything.
8: No, hang on. Wait on. Just withdraw that remark and ask the question.
5: I withdraw that remark. Mr. Speaker, clearly there is some physical work.
8: Just answer the question.
5: Yeah, but clearly there are some roles that can't be enhanced by AI. On the other hand, you could imagine, for example, ensuring that you scheduled guards on to manage more risky prisoners in a more efficient way, and perhaps that would actually enhance the safety of prison officers. So, you know, there's no shortage of what can be achieved through better use of technology, but you have to be prepared to have an adult conversation about using it, which thankfully this government is.
9: Supplementary question, Mr. Speaker.
10: What is his response to the Waitangi Tribunal, who have said that downgrading treaty obligations in education law to a requirement no higher than take into account will damage Māori Crown relationships and will be even worse than the government's failed treaty principles bill?
5: Mr. Speaker, my response on behalf of the Prime Minister would be to point to the success that young Māori are having in education. Because at the end of the day, you can have as many treaty principles and law as you like, and as many Waitangi tribunals as you like. But you know what really makes the difference? Reading and writing and maths and science to navigate the 21st century. And under this government, that's what those... What's Minister Goldsmith saying? And going to school. Well, Minister Goldsmith never missed a day. That's the why. That's why he is the. That's why he is the way he is today. And so that
8: you're really trying to sell the policy.
5: Yeah, I think he got the message.
10: If the goal of the treaty clause review is to, quote, create consistency, what is stopping him from amending all treaty clauses so that the government must give effect to Te Tiriti o Waitangi?
5: Well, Mr. Speaker, on behalf of the Prime Minister, one of the goals of the treaty clause review is consistency, as the member notes. But there also needs to be clarity about what actions must a government department or a person acting under that particular law do. And actually clarifying that and giving practical instruction, rather than simply saying you must give effect to the Treaty of Waitangi, whatever that may mean, is actually making it easier for people to honour treaty obligations on behalf of the Crown. Something I thought that member would actually be really happy about.
10: Can he name a single substantive action his government has taken that has strengthened the Crown's obligations to Māori under Te Tiriti o Waitangi, when he is planning to weaken treaty obligations across 19 pieces of legislation, ignoring warnings from his own officials and the Waitangi Tribunal, and his own coalition partners are campaigning to abolish the Māori seats and rewrite Te Tiriti?
5: Mr. Speaker, on behalf of the Prime Minister, I absolutely can. You see, one of the reasons that the rangatira signed the treaty back in 1840 is that they were concerned about lawlessness and crime. And sadly, there was too much lawlessness and crime when this government was elected. And what we've done is we've smashed it by putting victims at the centre in order to ensure that people can be safe. That's probably the most important treaty promise there is, that people can be safe in the street and safe in their homes. And you look at every single crime statistic, we've put victims first, criminals in the slammer, and delivered by smashing crime.
8: Supplementary question, the Honourable Chris Bishop.
11: Can the Prime Minister confirm that the government's planning reforms will allow Māori to take advantage of aquaculture settlements for which, after 20 years under the RMA, there has not been a single development consented since 2004?
5: Mr. Speaker, I, on behalf of the Prime Minister, I can absolutely confirm that, just as the Minister fed it to me, completely accurate. And it is a great tragedy that so many Māori who have an affinity to the sea, who have customary fishing rights, who believe that it is a taonga to access the moana and the kai in it, have been held back by this colonially imposed bureaucracy which has prevented them from reaching their true mana. Well, the Māori Party will be pleased to know that this coalition government of Acton National and New Zealand First is restoring their mana and their kai moana. Ka pai, bro.
9: Mr. Speaker.
8: We'll all just draw a bit of breath. The Right Honourable Chris Hipkins.
9: How will cutting 9,000 more jobs help New Zealand families struggling with the cost of living or businesses going into liquidation at near record levels, particularly given there are already 29,000 fewer jobs today than when his government took office?
5: Mr. Speaker, on behalf of the Prime Minister, I never thought I'd say this, but I actually enjoyed Rawiri Waititi's questions more. However, to answer this rather pedestrian one, it's pretty simple. You see, when the government takes or borrows money and employs someone in the public sector, that has a cost. And that money can't be spent by the taxpayers who earned it. They can't go and spend it at a shop or at any other private business, and those businesses can't employ as many people. So if we can make the public sector more efficient, if we can make it produce the healthcare and the education and the roads and all the things that people need, and we can do that for less money, we actually free up money that can be spent elsewhere in the economy, creating jobs elsewhere in the economy. Now, if the member's interested, there's actually a great book about this. It's quite old. It's by Henry Hazlitt, and it's called Economics in One Lesson, and I recommend it to the member. It's simple. It's
8: question number four. Sorry? Question number four, Marama Davidson.
12: E te mangai ki te pirimia. E tautoko ana ia I ngā kōrero me ngā mahi katoa a tōna kāwanatanga.
5: Mr. Speaker, yes, on behalf of the Acting Prime Minister, I stand by
8: You're not answering on behalf of the Acting Prime Minister. On behalf of the Prime Minister. Sorry,
5: Mr. Yeah, you're right, Mr. Speaker. I just got a bit carried away. On behalf of the Prime Minister, we wear a lot of hats in this job. On behalf of the Prime Minister, yes, I absolutely stand by all this government's statements and actions, and in particular the release today of the regulatory mapping exercise, revealing that there are 267 regulators shows that this country is over-regulated, over-governed, and we need a smaller, more efficient government. That report is a roadmap to go on a journey to just that destination.
12: Does he stand by his statement in question time yesterday that frontline workers are, quote, the people that are delivering the services to Kiwis who desperately need them?
5: Mr. Speaker, on behalf of the Prime Minister, absolutely.
12: Are social workers who support the 209,000 incidents of sexual violence per year frontline? And if so, why will his government not fund Wellington's only specialist sexual violence prevention agency?
5: Mr. Speaker, in answer to the first part of the question, yes, it's very sensitive work and it's very important work for people at a very difficult time. There's no question about that. But that doesn't mean that a government that spends millions of dollars, potentially billions of dollars every year addressing this very problem is not doing its job because it hasn't funded one particular agency. In fact, we have a responsibility to always make sure that we are funding the best and getting the best value, because if you care about saving taxpayer money or you care about getting better services for those survivors or both, then it's critical that you keep refreshing and doing better.
12: Are the community organisations who look after our tamariki in state care frontline? And if so, why did he cut $120 million from them in Budget 2024?
5: Well, Mr. Speaker, first of all, yes. And second of all, it has to be seen in the context of the government's overall spending and its overall management. If you look at the management of Oranga Tamariki, it has actually got fewer incidences in their care. The minister has visited every single facility and they've been upgraded so that we don't constantly have the spectacle of their people supposed to be looked after being bribed off the roof with KFC. So altogether, we can point to much better. Yes, and Chloe Swarbrick says they're on the roof 2 weeks ago. That is absolutely true. But they were down and they were safe. They weren't up there for days creating a media spectacle getting bribed with KFC. It also happens far less frequently because of the upgrades to security that the minister has made. So as usual, Chloe Swarbrick has something that sounds good and is half true, but not the whole truth.
13: Get a grip.
12: Are our kāinga ora staff, who work directly with New Zealanders struggling to find a home frontline? And if so, can he promise his upcoming budget will see no cuts to their funding?
5: Mr. Speaker, on behalf of the Prime Minister, yes, they are frontline. But I just make the point that sometimes we start with a problem and we have a solution, and somewhere along the way we become more attached to the solution than solving the original problem. And under this government, community housing providers often do a much better job of connecting with communities and getting people into care than perhaps a government department or a Crown entity's been doing. So, you know, the question I have all the time in this government is not are we wedded to a particular solution, but are we delivering the best solutions for vulnerable people? And the answer may be that it's better to do it through a chip than through KO.
12: Are our nurses, who are experiencing unsafe staffing levels, levels which were linked to a tragic increase in deaths of babies frontline? And if so, will his budget fund Te Whatu Ora to implement urgent, safe midwife-to-patient and nurse-to-patient ratios?
5: Well, Mr. Speaker, on behalf of the Prime Minister, first of all, I think that's a very unfair characterisation of our health system. The idea that up and down New Zealand, the healthcare system is unsafe and babies are unnecessarily dying, as if that's a standard picture of what's going on, we just reject that. That's the first point. The second point is, if you look at the basic facts and numbers, since this government's been in place, we've hired another 2,000 nurses. That's a lot of nurses. Second of all, a nurse in New Zealand can get paid up to $127,000. That is equivalent to what they can get paid in New South Wales. So, you know, if you look at the overall picture, yes, there is a challenge in every healthcare system in the Western world. That is true. But we're actually doing pretty well, and I don't think characterisations like that member gave a fair to the hardworking men and women who are delivering in our healthcare system.
8: Question number five, David McLeod.
4: Thank you, Mr. Speaker. My question is to the Minister for the Public Service and Digitising Government and asks, what action is the government taking to improve services and deliver better value for money in the public service?
8: The Honourable Paul Goldsmith.
13: Thank you, Mr. Speaker. Yesterday, the Minister of Finance and I announced that the government would be embarking on a fundamental overhaul of the public service to lift productivity and deliver better value for money and to improve services for all New Zealanders. This comprises three elements: streamlining the number of government agencies and entities, digitising the public service to make it easier and more affordable to interact with the government, and to return the size of the public service to a more sustainable level that aligns with historic norms. New Zealanders expect a public service that grows smarter and is not simply larger.
4: Supplementary. How will streamlining the number of government agencies and entities improve services, lift productivity and deliver better value for money?
13: Well, Mr. Speaker, New Zealand has 39 departments and ministries administering budget lines. That compares with 16 in Australia, 24 in the UK and 12 in Finland. More departments equal more management and administration functions that are duplicated across the public service, more interdepartmental consultation and more costs for citizens and businesses who must multiply their interactions across the government. Public service agencies have been asked to come up with proposals to logically merge their existing activities around citizen-facing functions using common technology platforms, and the government expects there will be fewer agencies over the next 3 to 5 years.
4: Supplementary. How will digitising the public service improve services, lift productivity and deliver better value for money?
13: Well, Mr. Speaker, the world is adapting and changing. More and more New Zealanders are utilising digital tools and artificial intelligence. However, many parts of the public service haven't kept up pace. Digitising both customer-facing services and back-office payments systems will make it easier and more affordable for people to interact with government agencies. An example of this is the health sector, where the use of AI scribe tools in hospital emergency rooms, reducing the amount of time clinicians have to spend on file notes and increasing the time that they can spend with patients. This delivers better outcomes for all New Zealanders.
4: Supplementary. How will returning the size of the public service to a more sustainable level improve services, lift productivity and deliver better value for money?
13: Well, Mr. Speaker, as the Leader of the Opposition said on RNZ yesterday, bigger isn't always better. And we completely agree. Historically, core public service numbers have been equivalent to about 1% of the population. Under the previous government, that blew out to 1.2% with no discernible gain or improvement in outcomes. We're putting the brakes on and bringing renewed focus to the essential tasks of attracting, retaining and developing a great public service. Because every dollar that's saved through fixing duplication and inefficiency is a dollar that can be redirected towards improving productivity, supporting growth and improving New Zealand's long-term economic resilience.
8: Question number six, the Honourable Barbara Edmonds.
14: Vinaka Vakalevu, Mr. Speaker. To the Minister of Finance, does she stand by all her statements and actions?
8: The Honourable Nicola Willis.
15: Mr. Speaker, in context, yes, I particularly stand by my statements that New Zealanders expect public services that are responsive, effective and easy to use, but too often people and businesses are still navigating fragmented systems, duplication and outdated processes. A more connected and digitally enabled public service will improve services, reduce duplication and deliver better value for taxpayers.
14: Supplementary. How was the $2.4 billion in savings from the loss of 8,700 jobs calculated?
15: Mr. Speaker, it was calculated by calculating the 2% baseline saving reduction that agencies have already delivered for this year's budget, and then a 5% reduction in their administrative budgets in each of the next two out years.
14: Supplementary. Will the Ministry of Foreign Affairs and Trade make the required reduction in their baselines within the forecast period as required for her budget?
15: The Ministry of Foreign Affairs and Trade was excluded from the 2% baseline reduction but has not been excluded from the out years.
14: Supplementary. Does she agree with the Right Honourable Winston Peters in the context of the Ministry of Foreign Affairs cuts that, quote, everything's going to stay the same?
15: I agree with Winston Peters on the important things, but on that particular statement, not really, because I think we are in a changing world, and I think that the Ministry of Foreign Affairs needs to adapt with that world, and that includes making the most of efficiencies available to it in the back office to better support our diplomats and frontline workers around the world. It is the case, as I think the member is implying, that Mr. Peters and I have had extensive debates about what the Ministry of Foreign Affairs budget should be, and it's fair to say our views sometimes differ.
14: Supplementary. Has she directed Treasury to reset the baseline reduction for the Ministry of Foreign Affairs, given their minister's comments yesterday?
15: Look, Mr. Speaker, I think the member is in search of some sort of a mystery that isn't there. I've been clear. There has been extensive debate with the Minister of Foreign Affairs about what his budget should be. I want it to be smaller than he wants it to be. That's no secret. You're not on to a big surprise there, Barbara Edmonds. What is the case is they've been excluded from this year's 2% baseline reduction. They're included in the out years. It is the case that the Minister of Foreign Affairs will probably, as has always been the case, continue to argue his corner that he won't want to deliver on those savings. But overall, he has been asked to. That is what is in the budget. And yes, it is a fiscal risk that all savings could be a fiscal risk that they wouldn't be delivered. But the Treasury has judged that Cabinet's decisions are clear.
8: The Honourable David Seymour.
5: Can the Minister of Finance confirm that there's 27 other ministers in the government, and without exception, they would all like to see more money spent in some parts of their portfolios, and her job is to keep a firm hand on the public purse?
15: Yes, Mr. Speaker, and should that member think that she is in an audition for this role, let me tell her that part of this role is constantly debating with your colleagues about how much funding their initiatives should receive, and often they disagree with me.
8: You cannot use a supplementary to effectively attack the opposition, so there will be some penalty further in the afternoon for that.
14: What's up? Supplementary. Who was correct, the Minister of Finance, who has said that the Ministry of Foreign Affairs is not exempt for job losses, or the Right Honourable Winston Peters, who has said that the Ministry of Foreign Affairs, that everything is going to stay the same?
15: Well, Mr. Speaker, once again, as the member has done in this House repeatedly, she's mischaracterising a statement from another member. And in this case, yes, what the Minister of Foreign Affairs is reflecting fairly, as he said to me face to face, as he said to journalists, as the member has picked up on, that he would like to see the Ministry of Foreign Affairs continue to receive more funding into the future. It is the case that we have agreed that the Ministry of Foreign Affairs will submit savings proposals as part of the baseline savings exercise.
8: Question number 7, Miles Anderson.
16: Thank you, Mr. Speaker. My question is to the Minister of Health. What recent announcement has he made about improving access to healthcare services for people living in the Otago Central Lakes region?
17: Mr. Speaker.
8: The Honourable Simeon Brown.
17: Thank you, Mr. Speaker. The government is fixing the basics and building the future of our healthcare system by delivering healthcare closer to home for New Zealanders. Earlier this month, I announced that planning is underway for the expansion of locally delivered healthcare services across the Otago Central Lakes region, because people should not have to drive for hours simply to see a specialist, get a scan or access maternity care. The plan will grow primary care, diagnostic services, outpatient services and mental health and addiction support, alongside further work to develop maternity care, obstetrics and gynaecology, ensuring healthcare keeps pace with one of the fastest growing parts of New Zealand. Every patient treated locally is one fewer patient forced to spend hours on the road travelling to Dunedin or Invercargill for care.
16: Why is this investment so important for the Otago Central Lakes community?
17: Mr. Speaker, the Otago Central Lakes region is one of the fastest growing regions in New Zealand, and healthcare services have struggled to keep pace with that growth. Currently, around 70% of New Zealanders who live more than 2 hours from a main hospital live in this region. That means many families have had to travel long distance for specialist appointments, maternity services, scans and treatment. Too long these communities have been overlooked, and this government is ensuring that as communities grow, healthcare services grow with them, delivering timely quality care closer to where people live.
8: Joseph Mooney.
18: What improvements can local families expect to see under this plan?
17: Mr. Speaker, Health New Zealand has agreed in principle to invest $25 million in new operating funding for the region from 27-28, alongside a further estimated $103 million over the following 3 years, as well as $52 million in capital upgrades. Amazing. This plan will support expanded outpatient and diagnostic services, including improved MRI access and point-of-care testing, enhanced mental health and addiction care. Importantly, Health New Zealand is also progressing work on a new maternity model for the region in partnership with midwives, obstetricians, GPs and frontline clinicians, ensuring services are safe, sustainable and designed around the needs of local families.
8: Supplementary.
18: How does this announcement reflect the government's wider approach to health?
17: Mr. Speaker, this announcement reflects exactly what this government was elected to do, fixing the basics and building the future. We are focused on reducing wait times, meeting our health targets, growing the frontline workforce and ensuring New Zealanders can access quality health care no matter where they live. I also want to acknowledge and thank local MPs Miles Anderson and Joseph Mooney, who have been strong advocates for their communities and have worked constructively to ensure the voices of local families, clinicians and health providers have been heard throughout this process.
8: Question 8, Reverend Davidson.
19: Thank you, Mr. Speaker. My question is to the Minister for Public Service.
8: Only one person speaking when a question is being asked, and that's the person asking the question. Reverend Davidson.
19: My question is to the Minister for Public Service and Digitising Government. Does he stand by all his statements and actions?
8: The Honourable Paul Goldsmith.
13: Yes, Mr. Speaker, particularly this statement from yesterday, quote, "There was a hiring spree under the previous government for 6 years, and that's an easy thing to do. They also exploded the use of consultants. So what we've got is a harder task to try and dial some of that back to historic averages. But it's the right thing to do because we want to deliver better outcomes for New Zealanders through public service. And like everyone else in the entire economy, everybody's looking to use technology better, but also to be more productive. And that is what this is all about."
19: Entry. Which specific roles does he expect to be replaced by AI in the public service?
13: Well, Mr. Speaker, that is the process that we'll be working our way through over the next 3 years, and it would be wrong to make any predictions. What we had dealt with is a historic rise in the number of public servants over the 6 years of the previous administration. That, of course, was economically unsustainable. What we're looking to is a range of things to bring that back to the historic norms. One element would be a greater use of technology, and the specific roles is something that will emerge over time.
19: Supplementary. Does he have evidence that shows AI can safely do the roles of the public service at scale?
13: Well, It depends what particular roles one has in mind, but currently already AI is being used in certain circumstances across the public sector as it's used across the wider world. And, one example I referred to earlier was in the health departments, emergency departments, using the transcribing abilities to take time off the hands of doctors and specialists so they can focus more on their patients.
19: Supplementary. Does he have a coherent AI workforce plan, given Minister Penny Simmons' statement that departments can simply work through how to use AI?
13: All of that is in the process of development. We've got the Chief Digital Officer working away on that. And I think my broad observation would be to say that if you were to ask the a CEO of a private, say, communications company, one of our telcos, to ask them what they're worried about most, they'll say, well, they're worried that their competitors might figure out how to use AI and new technologies faster than I do, and therefore I might lose my customers. In the public sector, you don't have that same discipline because there is no competition to the IRD, for example. But so our task in government is to ensure that we've got the systems in place and the leadership from government to ensure that government departments are thinking very hard about the opportunities and making the most of them.
19: Supplementary. What is the rollout and licensing cost of implementing AI technologies across the public service?
13: Well, I don't have that exact figure at the moment, but of course it varies. What we inherited, of course, was a wide variety of arrangements in place across many government departments, and that is precisely why we're putting together a more coherent and centrally guided system in place so that we can get the advantages of scale, but also the coherency to our investment in technology.
19: Supplementary. Does the public service intend to use local AI, or does it anticipate a lot of the technology to come from overseas?
13: Well, Mr. Speaker, I'm not aware of a current local AI provider in the scale of Claude or Copilot. What I would say is that we'll be making use of the best technology available, because we want New Zealand's citizens to have better access to public services. That's what it's all about. And if we're not going to be using technology, that would be a very strange thing.
8: Supplementary, the Honourable David Seymour.
5: Will the public service invest in making its own silicon chips as the basis for New Zealand AI, or will it instead import that technology?
13: Well, Mr. Speaker, I'm not aware of current plans to invest in the development of silicon chips, and my suggestion is that we focus on the things that we do well and sell them to the world, and then we purchase the things that other people in the world do better than us, and hopefully if we've made enough money in our economy, we can afford to have the best ones.
8: Question number 9, Rima Nakley.
6: Thank you, Mr.
8: Speaker. Just a moment. Rima Nakley, question 9.
6: Thank you, Mr. Speaker. My question is to the Minister of Education and asks, what recent pre-budget announcement did she make about investment into reading, writing and maths?
8: The Honourable Erica Stanford.
20: Mr. Speaker, the government recently announced a $131 million Budget 26 initiative into the next phase of teaching the basics brilliantly, with a clear focus on lifting student achievement in reading, writing and maths. The government backs Kiwi kids to excel in maths, and that's why we're investing in maths hubs to strengthen teacher confidence and capability and build centres of excellence in teaching of mathematics, hands-on maths resources for every year 0 to 8 classroom, additional maths intervention teachers and a new year 5 times table and division check that will support more than 60,000 students each year. And these investments double down on our commitment to raising student achievement. And the message to teachers is thank you. The early results are a testament to your hard work.
6: Supplementary. How will students be supported in their reading and writing?
20: Mr. Speaker, students and teachers will receive new curriculum-aligned writing workbooks that are available to benefit up to 130,000 Year 4 and 5 students, a funded digital writing tool benefiting more than 200,000 students in Year 6 to 8 each year, new decodable books for older learners in Year 3 to 10 to provide additional help for those who need extra support, and a new Year 2 literacy check covering reading, comprehension, writing, spelling and punctuation. And the members calling out to my right might like to know that it's all going to be available in Te Reo Māori as well. We're also strengthening literacy support guidance and professional learning for teachers to help ensure every child builds strong foundations for future success.
0: Supplementary. How does this build on previous investments?
20: Mr. Speaker, this announcement builds on the significant reforms and investments already underway through the Teaching the Basics Brilliantly reforms. We are delivering a major refresh of the curriculum, comprehensive progress monitoring, including phonics checks, Year 2 math checks, and Year 3 to 8 assessment in reading, writing, and maths. $750 million invested into learning support. Significant investment in teacher training, professional learning and development, and aspiring school leaders. Our new investment in practical classroom resources, targeted interventions, and professional learning and development will continue to raise student achievement across New Zealand.
0: Mentory.
8: We'll go to question 10. Priyanka Radhakrishnan.
21: Minister for Disability Issues. Does she stand by her statement that, quote, our government is committed to improving the lives of disabled people and their families, unquote? If so, why?
8: The Honourable Simeon Brown.
17: Mr. Speaker, on behalf of the Minister for Disability Issues, yes, I do. Over the last 18 months, our government has taken action to stabilise disability support services, and we are now focused on strengthening that system. That's why we've introduced the Disability Support Services Bill this week. This is the first step to creating a legislative foundation that will provide clarity and stability to the system, supporting thousands of disabled New Zealanders and their families. This bill changes nothing for disabled people, their families and carers. It does not alter the support that is available today.
22: How is the government improving the lives of disabled people when, under her watch, 82% of households with disabled people have experienced food insecurity?
17: Well, Mr. Speaker, the government continues to provide support to those who need it the most, including to disabled people, and including through targeted, temporary and timely supports that we are providing to those most at hurting the most due to the current energy crisis.
21: How can she stand by her statement when disabled people tell us her government's cuts to the total mobility scheme will increase transport costs for disabled people and result in those who can't afford it experiencing increased isolation?
17: Mr. Speaker, on behalf of the Minister for Disability Issues, the previous government left the system in quite an unsustainable system, which ultimately required changes, and I acknowledge the work the Minister and the Minister of Transport have done to try and address that.
8: We'll just go to three here. Yep.
21: How is her government improving the lives of disabled people when they removed flexible funding only to reinstate it 2 years later and is now introducing a bill that will bring in means testing for disabled families, which they say will increase their anxiety even more?
17: Mr. Speaker, the government is continuing to work with the disabled community to understand and consult. Well, the bill is going to go to a select committee, and I expect that anyone who wishes to make a submission will be able to make a submission. It'll go through a process, and of course, the government will consider those submissions.
21: How can she stand by her statement when, under her watch, the unemployment rate has increased to over 14% for disabled people compared to just over 5% for non-disabled people?
17: Mr. Speaker, the government is very focused on fixing the basics and building the future and growing an economy which ultimately grows jobs and opportunities. And unfortunately, the politics and the agenda of the previous government, which drove up inflation, drove up interest rates, that ended up with high unemployment, which ultimately impacts all New Zealanders, but often the most marginalised are hurt the most.
21: Why should New Zealanders believe her when her government's response to the rising cost of living
22: is to reduce government support and increase anxiety and cost to disabled people and their families.
17: Well, Mr. Speaker, on behalf of the Minister for Disability Issues, the bill that's before the Parliament will go through a select committee, does not change anything for disabled people, their families and carers, and it does not alter the support that is available today.
8: Question 11, Chloe Swarbrick.
1: Kia te Premier. E tautoko ana ia I ngā kōrero me ngā mahi katoa tōna kāwanatanga.
8: The Honourable David Seymour.
5: Mr. Speaker, on behalf of the Prime Minister,

0: that all Kiwis are equal, end quote.
1: Mr Speaker, absolutely. I believe the Prime Minister, on his behalf, believes first of all that truth is important and also equality between New Zealanders is also important.
0: When is his government introducing law to enable the criminalisation of homelessness, which Attorney General Chris Bishop says, quote, is an unjustified limit on the right of freedom of movement, end quote?
1: Mr Speaker, on behalf of the Prime Minister, the government is not introducing laws that criminalise homelessness. There is no law that says a person must have a home. Unfortunately, despite what that member may wish it, you can't just pass a law and make something so. The government is, however, carrying out extensive reforms in land use planning, infrastructure funding and financing, and building consenting and materials to ensure that homes are built more quickly, more efficiently and more affordably, so that more New Zealanders will actually be able to have a home, not just have it legislated that they have one, as that member seems to think she can do.
0: Is it the government's view that New Zealanders experiencing homelessness are less equal and deserving of basic human rights and freedoms?
1: Mr Speaker, on behalf of the Prime Minister, no, the government doesn't believe that.
0: Then why is the government progressing legislation to potentially criminalise homelessness that experts, social services...
2: Ask the question. Don't put those suppositions in. That's not reasonable.
0: Why is the government then progressing legislation in the form of the move-on orders with the backstop of enabling the criminalisation of homelessness that experts, social service providers and even... Mr Speaker?
2: Well, you need
0: it
2: to...
0: It does enable the... That is literally the RIS.
2: Just a moment. No, that, in a question, that's not a reasonable point to make.
0: Why is the government progressing legislation that social service providers have been explicit enables the criminalisation of homelessness, and even his own officials say is worse than not doing nothing, than doing nothing rather, but could also increase the risks to the safety of those experiencing homelessness and make it harder to support them?
2: One of those.
1: Mr Speaker, on behalf of the Prime Minister, we've now had three formulations that the law, quote, criminalises homelessness. Then we've said it potentially criminalises homelessness. Then we've said it criminalises homelessness as a backstop. And then we've said, well, we're not sure about that, but somebody said it might be worse than doing nothing. I suggest the member should have asked the Minister of Education if she can get a refund on her law degree.
2: Question 12, Sam Uffendale.
3: Thank you, Mr Speaker. My question is to the Minister of Local Government. What recent announcement has he made about progressing a city and regional deal for the Western Bay of Plenty?
2: Simon Watt.
4: Oh, thank you very much, Mr Speaker. Last week, the Deputy Prime Minister, Minister of Infrastructure and I announced the Western Bay of Plenty regional deal.
5: Oh, great news.
4: This deal is building the future between the Government, Tauranga City Council, Western Bay of Plenty Council, Bay of Plenty Regional Council, the private sector, iwi Māori, and sets out how we will work together to unlock long-term economic growth in one of our fastest-growing regions. Like the Auckland deal announced a few weeks ago, we're focusing on aligning central and local government to deliver productivity and growth.
3: Very good. Supplementary. What's in the Western Bay of Plenty city and regional deal?
4: Well, Mr Speaker, to name just a few of the outcomes in the deal. We are supporting urban growth across the eastern, western and northern corridors. This is expected to deliver around 12,000 greenfield homes and 3,000 infilled and intensified homes over the next decade. We've identified Takitimu North Link Stage 2 and the Tariko West Roads of National Significance as a priority project. This will be reflected in the next government's policy statement on land transport in 2027. And finally, Mr Speaker, we have ensured that health and education infrastructure is delivered in step with that urban growth. There is a lot to be excited about, so I encourage everyone in the House to read the full deal.
5: Build in the future.

0: documentary. How will the deal change the way Wellington and the Western Bay work together?
1: Well, Mr. Speaker, city and regional deals are a new way of working together with a focus on alignment of delivery and investment certainty. For too long, the relationship between central and local government has been fragmented and uncoordinated. The Western Bay of Plenty deal establishes shared accountability, recognises that the region is a critical export gateway. It sets joint priorities and levels up the relationship between central government and one of New Zealand's economic powerhouses. With two signed deals, this government is charting a new course for how central government and local government work together and build the future.
2: That concludes our oral questions. We'll take a 30-second break while those who need to go can go. No, supplement, it's over. Those members who need to leave the House should do so quietly without any discussion on the way. Would some honourable member care to ask the House to take, or move that the House take note of miscellaneous business?
3: Mr. Speaker, I so move.
2: The Honourable Nicola Willis.
3: Next week, the government will deliver our third budget. It's a budget that will secure New Zealand's future. It is a budget that will ensure that this government's finances are in good stead, that we are tracking a path to surplus and debt reduction. A budget that will invest in the public infrastructure needed for growth. A budget that will invest in our health system, our education system, our law and order system, and that will continue our mission to rebuild the capacity of our defence forces. And meanwhile, colleagues, the great quest continues to find a single Labour Party policy. And Mr. Speaker, I'll tell you who was on the case this morning. The person on the case this morning was Ingrid Hipkiss on Morning Report. And I want to read you the transcript. It's almost pure satire, but this is the actual transcript. So Ingrid Hipkiss says to Carmel Cipollone, Deputy Leader of the Labour Party, how soon after the budget is Labour going to start releasing policies? And Carmel Cipollone says, well, we need to see the detail. And so we've been clear. You will see policy announcements in the lead up to the election. And I guarantee you, but I'm not going to announce the timeline for our policies right now. And Ingrid Hipkiss, fairly enough, on behalf of every single voter in the country, says, why not? Well, Carmel gave the most honest response I've ever heard her give. And I want to give her credit for it, because this is what she said when she was asked why she's not releasing the policy. She simply said it straight. She said, well, I think that might be career limiting. That's what she said. And isn't she absolutely right? Because who had a trip down that lane yesterday? I tell you who did. Barbara Edmonds. She had a pretty career-limiting moment yesterday when she decided to try and describe Labour's future fund policy. And she was asked a few simple questions because her leader at the weekend had said it was a cornerstone policy. So she was asked a couple of simple things. She was asked which state assets will be rolled into it. She said, well, I won't be telling you that till after the election. She's got to get a working group to work that out. Then she was asked, well, if it's a cornerstone policy to create jobs, how many jobs do you think it'll create? She said, I don't know. Then she was asked, how much will it cost? And she said, well, that depends. So, Mr. Speaker, what we have here is a situation in which the Labour Party is too embarrassed to release its policies because it knows that when New Zealanders work out how dumb they are, they won't be voting for them. Because when New Zealanders work the basket is more of the same old stuff. Because let's remember the Labor Party's greatest hits. Let's remember the Labor Party's greatest hits. Who remembers Kiwi Bill? That was a winner. It was a bit like the Future Fund. It was 100,000 houses will be built. We don't know how much it'll cost. We don't know how we're going to do it, but we'll tell you after the election. Well, did they tell us after the election? Did the working group sort it out for them? No, Mr. Speaker. What happened was, I think about, 1,000 houses were built and then they gave up on it. It went on the policy bonfire because it was a dumb idea. What else did we have in the Labor Party greatest hits parade of awesome policies? Who remembers the cost of living payment? Yeah, that was awesome. Do you know who was really grateful for that? The French backpackers who'd spent a couple of weeks here. Do you know who else really loved it? The dead people who had it put into their trust funds. And do you know what it did? It helped fuel the inflation fire that was burning down the household budgets of far too many Kiwis. And so what they're asking New Zealanders to do is just trust them. It's just a narrow capital gains tax. It'll never get bigger. Mr. Speaker, it's clear these people cannot be trusted. Their policy track record has no credibility, and Carmel Cipollone is the most honest woman in this House. It will be extremely career-limiting when you finally reveal that you're bereft of ideas, can't cost a thing, and would put this country at risk.
4: Now try standing in a seat.
2: The Right Honourable Chris Hepkins.
1: Thank you, Mr. Speaker. Mr. Speaker, those people in the public wondering who's
2: Sorry,
1: going to replace...
2: There's a point of order. Simon Court.
5: It's for interrupting the member's call there. Mr. Speaker, I just want to draw your attention to the fact that at the end of question time, as Honourable David Seymour left the chamber, it was observed that the one of the co-leaders of the Green Party mouthed something which looked like exceptionally foul language at the Deputy Prime Minister. And I'm wondering if the Speaker would like to go back and review the silent transcript or the video. I'll potentially ask that member for an explanation what it exactly was that they mouthed at the Deputy Prime Minister. It certainly... if it's what I assume it to be, would bring the Parliament into disrepute, should be deserving of an apology. Thank you.
2: I just refer the member to Speaker's rulings. I can't recall exactly which one, but I will for him if he wishes at a later time. That makes it clear that the Speaker does not retrospectively take into account things where a moment has passed. As the member knows, points of order need to be taken in a timely fashion. So while that might be a concern, it wasn't something that was raised at the time.
5: Well, Mr. Speaker, speaking to the point of order, I was extremely reluctant...
2: No, you're not speaking to the point of order. I've just ruled on it. So you've got a... Oh, new point of order. And listen, points of order are heard in silence.
5: Mr. Speaker, the reason that I've raised this now is because I felt it was rather improper to interrupt a member in full flight during the general debate. This is the earliest time.
2: Do you both want to leave? Then don't talk.
5: Mr. Speaker, with due respect, this was the earliest time that I could raise it because I felt it was improper to interrupt a member in full flight. As again, I apologise to the previous speaker for rising to interrupt when he had begun his speech. So I ask that you do consider it in that context. Thank you.
2: Well, point I'd just make in reply is that there was a 30-second break between the end of question time and the start of the person speaking. Presumably that during that time is where the incident occurred and where it should have been brought to the attention of the speaker. We'll move on. The Right Honourable Chris Hepkins, whose time will start again.
1: Thank you, Mr. Speaker. Mr. Speaker, if Nicola Willis was hoping to replace Christopher Luxon as leader of the National Party, I think her chances just took somewhat of a knock after that contribution in the House, Mr. Speaker. They may have to bring Christopher Luxon out of witness protection after all.
4: Where's he hiding?
1: Mr. Speaker, Kiwis who have been wondering, how is Nicola Willis actually going to pay for her tax cuts for landlords, her tax cuts for tobacco companies, and her tax cuts for tech giants? Kiwis wanting to know the answer to that just got it. She's going to do that by coming after their jobs.
4: That's
6: another not content with having cut 29,000 jobs from the New Zealand economy since this government took office. The government have now set their sights on another 9,000. They want more Kiwis out of work. That's their pledge at this election. Vote National, sack more people. That is ultimately what they are offering New Zealanders. And let's talk about the jobs that are going to be at risk. Oranga Tamariki social workers, the people who work with our most vulnerable children up and down the country. Corrections officers, those who keep people safe by keeping people in prison safe, are also facing the chopping block. The people who work at the Ministry of Education, who do jobs like physiotherapists, speech and language therapists, occupational therapists, school maintenance staff, they're all on the chopping block. People who work at the Cancer Control Agency. Mr. Speaker, the government are so confused about who they're cutting and why. They say that all agencies are going to have to meet the headcount reduction, and then they say, oh, but these other agencies are exempt from the baseline savings, but they're going to have to cut staff as well. They can't seem to make their mind up about that, because if those agencies were actually excluded, 35% of the increase in staff would have been excluded from the cuts. So which is it? Are they excluded or are they not excluded? And what about the agencies that they don't say are excluded, but people like Winston Peters say are, like the Ministry of Foreign Affairs, for example? So let's just focus on the agencies that they're really clear are in the gun and are going to be cutting staff. Because if these agencies are going to have to bear all of the burden of the cuts, a quarter of all of their staff are going to be cut.
4: What?
6: A quarter of all of the target agency staff will have to be cut in order to meet the target that the government have set. So who are they? Dock rangers. Forget bye-bye Freddy. You can forget bye-bye nature and bye-bye tourism if they're cutting staff from the Department of Conservation, potentially a quarter of them. A quarter of those people who are working at the border for customs could find their jobs disappearing to meet their target. So we've said bye-bye nature, hello drugs, because those working at the border to keep them out of the country, a quarter of them could lose their jobs. Biosecurity officers also working at the border, hello foot and mouth, goodbye farming, don't worry about that. The people who keep the country safe from those kind of incursions could find that they are also on the chopping block. Food safety officers who keep us all safe, fisheries officers, animal welfare officers could all be cut. Family violence teams, those dealing with our most vulnerable families and children. But this government doesn't like to talk about family violence because they think if the victimisation happens in someone's own home, then it's not something the government should care about at all. National Library librarians. Tell that to the teachers who rely on the resources that they supply to teach things like literacy in schools. Internal Affairs. Internal Affairs is an easy agency because of its name to pick on. What about the staff working to prevent child pornography and child exploitation? They've already been cut by this government and now they're coming back for more. What about the labour inspectors that prevent people being exploited in the workplace? Well, this government are in favour of that, so they're going to be cutting those as well. What about those who work in emergency management? Oh, don't worry, you can contact a chatbot when your house is flooded after a natural disaster. That's the attitude from the current government. They are going after the jobs of the people who Kiwis rely on every day. The disability sector, who rely on public services for their support, not only face the prospect of means testing under this government, which they're changing the law to allow for, they now face the very real prospect of more public sector cuts. All on the fairy tale idea that if you cut the public sector, the private sector will grow. It doesn't work that way. Hasn't worked that way for the last 2.5 years, and it hasn't worked that way in the past, and it won't in the future either.
2: Scott Willis.
7: Mr. Speaker, I am charged up because earlier this week I was at the Electrify Queenstown conference where we heard the ambition, we heard the hunger, we heard the enthusiasm to power our nation on renewable electrons. We heard the hunger for warm healthy homes. We heard the desire to build energy efficiency into everything we do, to power mobility, to power our manufacturing, not to decarbonise with the manufacturing. Mr Speaker, I experienced the power of the Nought boat under full electric propulsion.
2: Mr Wallace, just a moment. The barracking from over here is too much, right? Rare and reasonable. Carry on, Mr Willis. The clock will go back on.
7: Thank you, Mr Speaker. And I took Saul Griffith's Lighthouse Solar Scooter for a spin. I had a blast. I had a blast on the Street Dog XR, manufactured in Kikikikirua, Hamilton. Energy levels at that conference were high and were powered by full renewables. And here at Parliament, Mr Speaker, I've had the privilege of hosting some of the brightest minds in the energy sector to help me strategise for energy independence and to develop our plans to electrify the nation. And everyone I've met with, everyone from the big end of town, the Gen Taylors, the Major Energy Users Group, Electricity Networks Association, the Energy Trusts of New Zealand, the gas industry, to the smaller actors like the independent generators and retailers, the social retailers, the innovators, and those working at the bleeding edge of energy hardship, the Community Energy Network members, everyone has said we need a national energy strategy. So, Mr. Speaker, imagine my astonishment this week to see the government ministers as a block outright refuse a national energy strategy on stage at Electrify Queenstown. You could hear the astonished gasps of the 300 members in the room. How could this government be so idiotic? This is the government that claims to be delivering certainty for the energy sector and the energy transition while cancelling the battery project and the portfolio options, killing off GIDI and the clean car discount, failing to deliver 10,000 EV chargers, gutting the ETS while piling on subsidies for fossil fuels. We're in a never-ending resource management reform and still demonstrating indecision on whether they're going to waste $1 billion on an LNG import terminal. If that is giving confidence to the energy sector, I'd hate to see what uncertainty is from this government. Trumpism is well and truly here, and even the Prime Minister doesn't seem aware of what his own ministers are up to, because yesterday the Prime Minister claimed that the government has an energy strategy, apparently unaware that his new Minister for Energy, Simeon Brown, cancelled the work on an energy strategy for good in early April. What the hell is going on with this government? This is the government that has overseen a dramatic rise in fuel poverty and energy hardship, putting our most vulnerable at risk. The latest stats are shocking. They're horrific. 44,000 more people could not pay their gas, electricity or water bills on time. 65,000 more households couldn't afford to keep their homes affordably warm. 23,000 more households had a major problem with damp or mould, and I hear the calls for more gas that causes respiratory illness in homes, gas that fuels the climate fire. Mr Speaker, I visited homes where the weatherboards are so rotted it's like lace around our windows. And these are the people that this government has left behind. These are the Kiwis who are suffering now. These are the people who are suffering. I visited homes where grandparents are looking after their children, their grandchildren, where there is black mould in the bathroom. It looks as though it's been painted on. It's in the bedrooms. And these children will have lifelong illness. They will not only suffer lifelong illness, they will cost our health system even more. I've just come from a meeting with Hauora Tai Whenua, the Rural Health Network, and I have heard how much work they are doing. People are suffering. The social drivers of health are costing us high, and this is because this government has forgotten Kiwis, is not willing to deliver an energy strategy and not work for our most vulnerable.
2: The Honourable Simeon Brown.
8: Well, Mr. Speaker, of course, Labor, Greens and Te Pāti Māori oppose moves to make the public sector more efficient and to get value for taxpayers' money. They think the public purse is Hermione Granger's bag, a bottomless fund. You just keep pulling out what you need out of it. Of course, no one likes job losses, but here are some home truths. Under Labor, the number of public servants increased from 47,250 to 65,700. Between 2017 and 2023, frontline service delivery roles grew by around 18%, compared with approximately 46% growth in support and administrative functions. As Minister of Health, I want to see the focus go on the front line. More doctors, more nurses, I want to see more teachers, more police officers. Labor is standing up here defending communication officers and making sure we have people to do the administrative HR roles. We need people on the front line delivering the services that Kiwis rely on. And Mr. Speaker, those services need to be paid for. The majority of public service jobs, of course, will remain, and some roles will be changed. There will be a change over the coming years. But in a dynamic economy, this is about making sure that we ensure we are making the public service fit for the future. Yeah, yeah. The public service, Mr. Speaker, is not a make-work scheme. Right. It's paid for by taxpayers. Right, right. And there's huge demand on that money. And New Zealand cannot sustain administrative growth outpacing the productive part of our economy. And of course, you look at Labor's track record in the last little while. They've not supported anything this government has been trying to do. They didn't support, except for the Indian FTA, of course, which they blatantly supported right at the end. But what they have supported, let's go through what they are in favour of and what their track record on growth actually is. Growth to Labor is growing inflation up to 7.3% in 2022. Growth in debt, they tripled government debt in dollar terms. And spending, they lifted spending by 73% and house prices by 42%. Labor has nothing to talk about the future. They've got only their record and to talk about the past. And of course, when it comes to policies, Mr. Speaker, this week we've seen their policies starting to crumble apart. The only three policies they've got crumbling apart in the face of New Zealanders. A secret future fund that might be subject to treaty claims, according to the Labor Party. So secret, it might be subject to treaty claims that they can't tell you what's in it. Well, I can tell you what, Mr. Speaker, the treaty has more principles than the Labor Party. It certainly has more transparency than the Labor Party. And let's talk about their free doctor visits, their three free doctor visits, which, of course, Mr. Hipkins is travelling up and down the country trying to explain to New Zealanders why people earning over $300,000 a year need a free doctor's visit. And then, of course, it was great to see their health spokesperson in the Post talking about their policy this week. No plans to increase the health workforce. No plans to try and increase access to general practice. What they were talking about was setting up a nationwide triage service to decide whether or not you can actually see a GP in the first place. Well, of course, New Zealanders remember MIQ, don't they? They remember what it was like trying to be able to see a loved one during the lockdowns. Of course, the bureaucrats in Wellington making the decisions about how New Zealanders could live their lives, well, that's back with a nationwide triage service under the three free doctor's visits. Well, Mr. Speaker, I spent my weekend at the Northern Regional Conference and Central North Island Regional Conference of the National Party. The mood there was great. We are building the future, fixing the basics. We're delivering on law and order. We've banned gang patches. We've got police back on the beat. Reduced the number of victims of crime by 49,000. We're teaching the basics brilliantly. Our economy is growing. We've announced a new law and order policy for no good character references for sex offenders. And we'll be providing more plans for the future for our country as we head towards the election, not announcing policy with detail after the election. We'll be announcing the policy before the election. Mr. Speaker, this election will be a contest of ideas, not a contest of secrets. Under this Prime Minister, Christopher Luxon, National is fixing the basics, building the future, and it's a better future because of National's policies that we're implementing.
2: The Honourable Carmel Cipollone.
9: Wow. You know they're in trouble when they spend 4 out of their 5 minutes in the general debate talking about the Labor Party. And I just want to thank the Honourable Member Simeon Brown, because in this day and age, it's very difficult to communicate policy announcements given all of the platforms that people listen to. But he did a fantastic job of selling and re-announcing our 3 free GP visits. So well done, Simeon Brown. We might need to put you on the payroll. Interestingly, Nicola Willis did the same. I think she spent the vast majority of her speech talking about us, including me. She wasn't going to get a mention in my speech, but hey, I'll bat that one back. This morning when we were on Radio New Zealand, and even before that, when talking about the public service job cuts, she's been very clear and she's used this line where she's been saying, let's get out of the 80s. Now, I was reflecting on that. I was a child of the 80s and 90s. And what I remember very clearly was in the early 90s, when both my parents lost their jobs in a community where the vast majority of people lost jobs because of the closure of things like the freezing works. These were people that had always worked. These were people that wanted to work, but the jobs simply weren't there. The political narrative of the time was that they needed to get off their butts, they needed to not be dull bludgers, and they needed to go and find work. A government, a National-led government at the time, was completely dismissive of the fact that there were no other jobs out there for those people that have lost jobs. And, Mr. Speaker, here we are again. It's deja vu. Different decade, same beep. Mr. Speaker, here we are. We have heard senior ministers in this House and through the public talking about job losses, dismissing the importance, the urgency, the stress that that causes. We had Minister Bishop in the House yesterday answering questions and saying that this is what happens. You lose jobs, you go and get another job, as if the jobs are just there to be picked up. We've had Nicola Willis in the media talking about the 8,700 jobs that she intends to cut from the public sector, almost gleefully excited that she's going to take jobs away from 8,700 New Zealanders, impacting 8,700 families, impacting all of the businesses that are reliant on these people having jobs and having decent incomes, and forgetting that actually we are human, we are interconnected, and that the private sector relies on all of us having jobs and doing well for them to thrive. Completely dismissive of the reality and the impacts that being made unemployed have on an individual, on their family, and on business and the wider community. Christopher Luxon and National promised to fix the economy, and they haven't. They promised growth, they've talked up growth, and the only growth that we've seen is the growth in unemployment, the growth in business liquidations, the growth in the numbers of Kiwis leaving for Australia and other countries because the opportunities are simply not here. Mr. Speaker, I can't stand, and I know there's a lot of Kiwis out there that would share this sentiment, the wedge that is being driven between New Zealanders. A government who makes out like the public servants are villains, like they are something, you know, like second-class citizens who deserve to be treated in such a way and have their job losses treated as if they are nothing. Mr. Speaker, there are people out there that are not public servants, but they appreciate the work that our public servants do. We appreciate our customs officers for keeping us safe at the borders. Our superannuitants appreciate the MSC case managers who help them with their super and any additional support that they need. Our public servants are not second-rate citizens. I have watched from this side of the House, I've watched over the course of the last 2 days, the way in which that government treat job losses and dismiss it as if it is nothing. It is not nothing. Unemployment is on the rise under their watch, and it is due to the decisions that they have taken.
2: The Honourable Paul Goldsmith.
10: Well, thank you, Mr. Speaker. And this government, of course, is restoring the basics and building the future. And one of the most basic things in any government repertoire is to restore law and order to keep our people safe in this country. And so what did we do? We set a goal. We started up. We said we'd reduce the number of victims of crime by 20,000 by 2029, because we wanted to have fewer victims of serious violent and sexual offending in this country. And what did we do? We set out to achieve that by bringing in real consequences for crime, by bringing back three strikes and reduction in the amount of discounts that could be offered. Why? Because an obvious place to start if you want to reduce the number of victims of crime is with that very small group of New Zealanders who create new victims over and over again. So that's why we toughened up the consequences for repeat serious offenders. That's why we went after the gangs. Less than 0.25% of adult New Zealanders are a member of a gang, but they're associated with 20 to 25% of the violent crime. So a very good place to start if you want to reduce the number of victims of crime is to toughen up the consequences for the gangs. So we did all these things. And we had a particular focus on sexual offending, which has been something that has got worse over the years. And so I'm very pleased that next week we'll be having the stalking legislation taking effect in this country, which has been something that has been called for by many people over a long period of time. And previous governments didn't prioritise it. We did. And we got it through. And so now Parliament is sending a very clear message to would-be stalkers that your activities will no longer be tolerated and there will be consequences. We've also changed the rules around name suppression because there's nothing worse than people who have been the victim of a rape or a sexual assault and being told by the courts that they can never talk to anybody else about what happened to them because there's a permanent name suppression for the adult offender. We don't think that's right, and so we've changed the rule so that permanent name suppression could only be granted if the victim agrees. And part of that is tougher consequences as well. If you get a conviction and the consequences is a bit of time on the couch playing home station, well, that doesn't send a clear message that society denounces the act. And so that's why we're doing it. And on the weekend, the National Party announced it would be following up that with changes around good character discounts for sexual offending as well. Because quite often it's the so-called good character that enables some of that offending, and we don't think that's right. So we're making those changes. It's also been mentioned that we're doing changes to the public service. And yes, there is concern around the number of public servants that over the next few years won't be further employed, because we do need to get the numbers down. But what we don't hear about quite so much from the other side was that during 6 years when Jacinda Ardern and Chris Hipkins were running the country, that they increased the number by around 19,000. And so they went on a hiring spree that wasn't sustainable. And I think all New Zealanders can appreciate that if you're running massive deficits, like we're still trying to grapple our way through and get back into a surplus, if you've increased debt by hundreds of billions of dollars, that there will be consequences. And that's why we as a government are being careful and sensible and prudent with our spending, and why we're determined to get the overall size of the public sector back to historic norms. The good news is with the inclusion of with better arrangements and structuring and with the greater use of technology, New Zealanders will get better services as a result. Finally, I just want to come to the question of policy, and I thought the taxing was quite interesting, isn't it? The only policy really that they've announced is that they're going to bring back a capital gains tax, or they're going to introduce a capital gains tax. Because Labor, you know, they want to spend and they therefore they need to tax. It's been interesting watching across the Tasman to the Australians, because Labor is saying, oh, yeah, we'll bring in a capital gains tax, but it won't apply to you. It'll apply just to a very small group of people, and there's nothing to worry about here. It's vote for us, we'll take money off them and we'll give it to you. Don't worry, everything will be sweet. Well, of course, the problem is that it never works out that way, that they get the new tax in and then they just keep on expanding and expanding and expanding. And the Aussies are seeing that now because, you know, a big part of the capital gains is inflation. So you're being taxed for inflation. And in Australia, there was a discount of 50%. That's gone. And now they're going to be taxing your inflation. If you give the Labor Party half a chance, they'll be coming after your tax in a big way, and we can't let that happen. And so that's why, Mr. Speaker, we want to steer clear of what's on offer on the other side of the House.
2: The Right Honourable Winston Peters.
11: Mr. Speaker, in 1984, the incoming Labor and Roger Douglas government launched a neoliberal experiment on New Zealand, which was continued by Ruth Richardson in 1990.
2: That's right, that's right.
11: This was just after the Bob Hawke Keating government got to government in Australia and began the incremental change. And over the next 25 years, their economy in real terms grew 35% greater than ours. This is a time of massive failure. But this document here, of course, is an inquiry into what happened to the BNZ.
2: That's right.
11: Triggered by yours truly way back in 1988, because I suspected that there was a crime, that there was a serious crime going on and that major political parties were covering it up. And we proved that conclusively. Why am I raising it? Because these are the very same people today who are saying that buying back the BNZ is a bad idea. Where were they in 1980s, for example, all these so-called experts? And one in particular, Ruth Richardson. You remember what our policy was in 1990? It was to underwrite the bank and have a full-scale inquiry. We never had a full-scale inquiry. That's the kind of deceit that happened. And then there was 3.5 pages of bad debts, the Adbro deal, which was siphoned off, which the poor New Zealand taxpayer paid for, and then they flogged it off the National Australia Bank in November of 1992, and the rest is history. And when someone comes along and says, why are all of our accounts at local and central government being siphoned off to the Westpac Australia, not handled by our own banks? None of these people got an answer. They still want to continue this neoliberal stupidity. That's as right. Though the idea of owning your own bank is not a good idea. When the bank was sold, 6 out of 10 banking customers were with the BNZ.
2: Six.
11: We had competition back then. We've got none now. And Ned Kelly is robbing this country blind. We all know they're making greater money and profits in New Zealand now than they are in a much smaller market.
2: That's right.
11: One-sixth the size than they're making in Australia.
2: Balance.
11: How do you get away with that? Everything about this thing is wrong. And so when they say it's not a good idea to buy back the bank, my answer is, and question is, who says you're an expert? Where were you within just 5 years ago or 6 years ago when Kiwi Bank was saying they were going to buy into the BNZ? Did any of these people raise a question then? Did Ruth Richardson say a word then? Did any of these so-called economists and experts say a word then? No, not a word, not a syllable, not a sound, not a mutter, not a murmur. But all of a sudden, when somebody comes along and says something common sense like we did, and the people are going to back this to the hilt, they are shouting out this is a bad idea and we can't afford it. They don't even know how we're going to buy it. They haven't even bothered to read the document, or in some cases they need some crayons and illustrations to say what I mean, because these people are just damn incompetent.
2: That's right.
11: And I can prove it over and over again. Their idea that the government should own no assets at all, should all be run by private enterprise.
2: That's right.
11: They know nothing of the brilliance of our economy when first the Labor and then the National Party successfully took us to number one in the world. It's 1952, and political scientists are getting off boats coming to see this country because we have been so magnificent. And the Minister of Trade, or rather the Minister of Labour, didn't have an elephantine memory, but he knew every unemployed person. Because guess why? There were only 29. Not 100, not 1,000, just 29. And now we've got this new experiment, which is now coming down our throats from some political parties and trying to justify 4 decades of failure against Australia. Look, when I first went to Australia, it was $1.30 for their dollar. That's how far we've slipped over these years. And yet we've got the resources, we've got everything here, but we need the political leadership, and we also need a plan where we get the added value. When it comes to tourism, when it comes to the airline, these people would flog an airline off as well. In fact, they did. They flogged the airline off until that went broke, and we had to buy that back. They sold Kiwi Rail, remember that? That went broke, we had to buy that back.
2: That's right.
11: So over and over it goes, and I'm saying to the media up there, get off your backsides and do some research.
2: Yep.
11: Start looking at comparison history and tell me that we're wrong on this matter, because we're not. And out there, and I can tell you because the halls are packed to the walls,
2: right,
11: of people in New Zealand who believe in their country.
2: Right.
11: and they are sick of you. They're sick of you selling the status quo. They've had a guts of the status quo. They don't believe this is good enough, and they don't believe we can't make any changes. They want change, and they're going to get it, because there's a better way to run this economy, and the key part of it is to get as much of our wealth and keep it to ourselves, to add the value to the max. How come, for example, why aren't we the infant formula capital of the world? We are the best producers of milk. Why aren't we the infant formula capital of the world? Now, what's happened? They've flogged off Fonterra, they've flogged off Allied Meats, they've flogged off Silver Ferns Farms, one after the other. Well, ladies and gentlemen, on the 7th of November, all that's going to stop.
2: The Honourable, are you tabling that? You seeking leave to table that?
11: No, I don't seek leave to table it. It's an evidentiary matter. It's all there. I suggest some people out there read it.
2: Yeah, good. The Honourable Barbara Emmons.
12: Oh, thank you, Mr. Speaker. And that's why disagree.
2: Sorry, the point of order?
11: So this matter went all the way to the Privy Council. That's why people should read it.
2: Oh, thank you. Okay. So it's well
12: thank you, Mr. Speaker. And that's thank you, Mr. Speaker. And that's why I disagree when the Minister of Finance says that Right Honourable Winston Peters is very, very confused. I absolutely do not agree with that, because the Right Honourable Winston Peters is very clear what he's up to. For example, I noticed that the Right Honourable Winston Peters enjoys the Spurs. I'm actually supporting the Thunder this year in the NBA playoffs, so good luck to you, sir. The second thing as well that the Right Honourable Winston Peters talked about today, which I was surprised about, he quoted Ice Cube. You know, he said, check yourself before you wreck yourself. And if anybody wants to see that, just Spotify Ice Cube. It's a very, very good song. But that is a lesson to Nicola Willis, who on the week before her budget spent a good 5 minutes talking about the Labour Party. Cannot help herself but just talk about the Labour Party. No good news for New Zealand, no setup for her last budget. Instead, she spent 5 minutes talking about the Labour Party, and then the next minister spoke for another minute about the Labour Party. And that goes to show for everyday New Zealanders what exactly is the priority of this government, is the attacks, because they're worried. They're so worried. They have to check themselves before they wreck themselves. Well, it's too late. They've already wrecked themselves. Thank you, Ice Cube. They've wrecked New Zealand. And if you think Christopher Luxon has any idea what it's like for everyday New Zealanders, when he say he's entitled to his entitlement, that his supermarket bill only costs $60 a week, where is he? No one believes him. Absolute nobody believes him. That's because he has no idea how hard it is for everyday New Zealanders. And at a time when unemployment is at an all-time high, and we have high business liquidations, 15-year record higher business liquidations, what does this government do? They are putting on the table for this year's budget more business liquidations and more unemployment, with the loss of 8,700 public sector roles. Now, the interesting thing is, what they haven't talked about, which was revealed today in the House through question time, was that they had actually exempted MFAT from the first year of those public service cuts. Public service cuts. Exactly. So it seems to be that there are secret cuts, because we don't actually know that. How can we trust the words of the Minister of Finance, given yesterday she had the platform to make it really clear to New Zealand where those cuts were going to be? But it's not till the next day where she reveals that the MFAT is exempt from that. So how can we trust? What exactly does the Minister of Finance say with those job cuts? And so you ask her, well, what are those job cuts? Oh, well, we have to work through the job cuts. Well, then how do you know you're going to make the savings by that? And here we go, we're going to want to talk about the Future Fund, because again, one of the problems of New Zealand for our low productivity is the access to capital. So what does the government put on the table around low productivity to help access to capital? Cuts. That's not how you grow an economy. That's not how you grow productivity. You help small businesses access capital. You help businesses access capital. And that's exactly what the Future Fund will do, just like it's done in Ireland. Because again, the government likes to talk about these international comparators, and when they talk a lot about how Ireland is doing in their economy, that's exactly what the Future Fund will be predicated off, to help our economy grow. But what are the solutions that come from the other side? More cuts. Never mind the custom border officers that help ensure that we don't have illicit drugs come into our New Zealand or reduce the amount of illicit drugs. Never mind them. Never mind all the school-based nurses in Porirua and Wairarapa that have been cut already under this government. Already under this government. Never mind all the graduate nurses who are no longer confirmed to have a job within our public health system. I would have thought the government wanted to hire Kiwi nurses who have gone through our tertiary education system, who have sweated for 3 years, got their qualifications, and now want a job. But no, more cuts by this government. And that's exactly what this budget will be about. It's about secret cuts. And I know Nicola Willis loves a restructure, and one is coming her way on the 7th of November.
2: Paulo Garcia.
13: Thank you, Mr. Speaker. Mr. Speaker, we are operating in a world that's increasingly uncertain. Global instability, a fragile economy, and a persistently high cost of living. A persistent high cost of living. In the face of all of these conditions, I would like to draw the public's attention on a number of facts. The first fact is that our small nation of New Zealand has had to up its game in international relations and trade. We needed to look outward and strengthen those relationships. Following a period of lackluster representation and advocacy in the international stage, New Zealand has focused on strengthening those relationships. The government has fired up reaching out to the world, and we have immediately off the bat, a trade mission to Thailand, Singapore, and the Philippines, of which I had been a happy participant of. Through that trade mission, we now come to a New Zealand and India free trade agreement that was initially considered as an impossible task, but something that we have achieved nonetheless. An agreement that will open up relationships for our exporters and draw attention to New Zealand from India. In addition to that, Mr. Speaker, we have the Singapore-New Zealand Essential Supply Agreement. What that does is to bring to New Zealanders, to all of us, the stability of supply, a stability that's important for all industries that are dependent on fuel for their businesses, and for all New Zealanders, especially my constituents in Yulin who drive to work, for the Filipino migrant community that all work hard, for everyone in New Zealand who need and rely on fuel. Mr. Speaker, I also speak to a second fact, the fact that we in New Zealand need a fiscally responsible and prudent government focused on getting the fundamentals right. Exactly right. We have to rebuild the economy while we're paying down an enormous debt. Right. We are going to have to go for growth, focused on interesting and drawing investments from overseas, creating conditions that let businesses thrive. Right. We want to enable our youth to be ready to get into the workforce, for them to have been able to study and learn the skills that they need so that they can contribute to an economy that needs them to grow, to continue to grow. Mr. Speaker, I also acknowledge that the work is a difficult one. It's not an overnight delivery. We do need a continued pathway, a runway for New Zealand to excel and do better and do and be great for the many families who depend on this country for their lives. We are a country that is the site of a large migrant community. This migrant community that includes my community from the Philippines who work tremendously hard. We want to be able to give New Zealand and everyone in New Zealand the opportunity to thrive and to live well. Mr. Speaker, I wanted to just take this opportunity to greet the Filipinos out there for the National Independence Day or month of June for all of us that we celebrate. Also, I look forward to seeing all of them in the many Independence Day celebrations that I will be going through throughout the month of June. Mabuhay for the Philippines, mabuhay for New Zealand.
2: Camilla Bellis.
14: Thank you, Mr. Speaker. And I want to start this general debate speech with some sad acknowledgement. Nick Wilson, the principal of Ponsonby Intermediate, sadly passed away suddenly on Saturday. I want to acknowledge his family, friends, the staff and students and the Board of Trustees of Ponsonby Intermediate. May his legacy be remembered through the many thousands of students he helped to educate. Mr. Speaker, I want my contribution today in the general debate to look at what has been a very, very serious announcement that will take New Zealand backwards by the government. Mr. Speaker, we're currently in a cost of living crisis. We have unemployment at some of the highest rates in decades. We have global instability. And what is the government's answer to this problem? Their answer is to sack almost 9,000 public servants.
15: Shame.
14: Now, this makes no sense, Mr. Speaker. We know that we need to have a public service that works for New Zealanders. We know that we need to take up new technologies and be efficient. And that is what, I have to say, successive governments have tried to focus on. We saw in the John Key government moves towards reducing the public service. In the end, that was unsuccessful. And I have to say, Mr. Speaker, this is likely to go the same way too. But along that path, this will cause an immense amount of pain to many, many thousands of New Zealanders and their families. Mr. Speaker, the government has put forward budget projections that relied on everything going right, and sadly, nothing did. And so what they're doing now is they're trying to make their budget add up, and the people who are paying that price are public servants, their families, and New Zealanders who rely on public services.
15: Woman last time.
14: It was women last budget, and this budget, it will be New Zealanders' public services and public servants and their families who pay the price. Mr. Speaker, this isn't an inevitable consequence, like the government would make you think, of some decisions that the last government made. This government has to take responsibility for its own decisions, and some of its decisions included irresponsible tax cuts, yep, and tax breaks for tobacco companies, yep, and landlords. These are not the priorities that New Zealanders share with this government, and they have meant that they're in a situation now where they're having to balance their budget by sacking people. Mr. Speaker, this is a serious matter. Many people, if not everyone in this House, would have been affected by family members who have been made redundant. And I bet, Mr. Speaker, to a person they remember that, because redundancy is so significant. I know as a former employment lawyer that jobs matter. Jobs are important, not just for earning money, but for your sense of self-worth. And what this government has done is unfortunately made every single public servant nervous about their position, nervous about their value, and nervous about the future. Yeah. And as I said, Mr. Speaker, this goes on top of a situation where there is so much global instability and high unemployment. The idea that simply by sacking these people, suddenly we will have a public service that works better and delivers for new

0: work. And unfortunately, Mr. Speaker, well, unfortunately or fortunately, it won't work. It's a plan that's destined to fail, and the people who will pay the price are everyday New Zealanders who either rely on public services or are public servants or have public servants in their families. It is a sad day for them. But I say to those people, you have a friend in Labor and we will back you. We will back you to stay in work. We will back public services that actually deliver for New Zealanders. This plan won't be implemented by the time of the election. This will New Zealanders have a choice. And on the 7th of November, I say vote for your family and vote for your future and vote to change the government.
1: Well said. The Honourable Nicole McKee.
2: Thank you, Mr. Speaker. Mr. Speaker, I'm going to take my 5 minutes of general debate time not to talk about the Labor Party, because I just sort of think that actually it's a really good opportunity to talk about ACT's achievements. Yeah. And our achievements in law and order, Mr. Speaker, our achievements in the changes that we've made for the victims of crime, because we heard from them, we heard what they were missing, and we have looked to address it. Mr. Speaker, the victims told us that they weren't included adequately when it came to participation within the system, that they felt like they were being re-victimised continuously through the processes, and also being re-victimised especially through lack of consequences to those perpetrators. Consequences matter, Mr. Speaker, and changes that we have made mean that victims have been heard in this space. By hearing them, we're also protecting our communities. How have we done this, Mr. Speaker? Well, we've done it by introducing tougher sentencing laws. We're ensuring that the courts are moving faster, especially in the district criminal jurisdiction. There are stronger actions on gangs and real consequences for serious and repeat offending. We have abolished Labor's prisoner reduction targets, increased funding for corrections with savings that have been found by the ACT Party, I might add. We have brought back three strikes, but not only have we brought it back, we've added sexual offending as one of the eligible offences for a strike. We've amended sentencing laws, making sure that they are harsher and have real consequences to determine that those that commit crimes will be punished for it. Mr. Speaker, we've introduced criminal elements for those that attack workers who live in the same place in which they work, protecting those retailers especially. We've strengthened the firearm prohibition orders, making sure that we gave them teeth, the teeth that they lacked in the past. We've made gang membership an aggravating factor when it comes to sentencing decisions. And most importantly, Madam Speaker, we've taken the money from the gangs that they have profited it from, and we are giving it back to the communities in the form of $11.9 million going to the police program initiative called ROC, Resilience of Organised Crime in Communities. We are taking the money from the gangs and we are using it to make sure that there is less gang recruitment and that we are looking after the victims and attacking those that are addicted to meth, not giving the money back to the gangs in the first place. Madam Speaker, we've been tackling youth crime with accountability and intervention because youth crime was completely out of control. There was no encouragement, there was no oversight, there were no kids even going to school. The previous government left it in the too hard basket. And I'd like to do a big shout out here to the Honourable Karen Chua for the work that she has done in this space. Serious repeat youth offending, it's down 22%, Madam Speaker, ahead of the 2030 target of 15% reduction. She's got there already. Madam Speaker, ram raids are down by 85%. That means fewer businesses are being smashed up and fewer communities living in fear. Karen Chua has brought together a better working relationship with the police, with Oranga Tamariki, with our court systems, with our service providers, and she's deliberately showing youth that they too are accountable for their actions. So as they grow older, they realise there will be consequences. We're making the justice system faster, as I mentioned just before, Madam Speaker, and more effective. The district court criminal backlog has decreased.

0: increased by the largest ever reduction, 22% drop over 12 months, Madam Speaker. That's 1,500 fewer cases going through the District Court. Madam Speaker, we reject the soft on crime ideology of the opposition. We defunded the taxpayer money pit for Section 27 cultural reports, but we will never defund the police. Madam Speaker, we're making a smarter approach to law and order, addressing emerging issues like 3D printing of firearms, but also my colleague Laura McClure's deepfakes bill, which is set to be debated in the House today. What's the result, Madam Speaker? 49,000 fewer victims of crime under this government, with ACT being there under law and order. And we're proud to stand up for law and order for our communities, for our families, for our society and for New Zealand.
1: Sam Uffendale.
2: Thank you, Madam Speaker. Last Thursday, I was back in Tauranga, and it was a beautiful day. It really was, as it often is, Madam Speaker. But there was a festival atmosphere as we signed the Western Bay of Plenty City and Regional Deal.
3: Oh, well done.
2: It was that beautiful Bay Oval. We've watched many fantastic cricket matches, but today we signed the Regional Deal. It's a commitment, and it gives long-term certainty between central and local government in the Western Bay around what the key priorities are and how to deliver them. It commits to the roads of national significance along TNL 2, Tauriko Northern Link 2, State Highway 29, State Highway 29A. There are significant opportunities that come off the back of that. The housing and urban growth. Over 10 years, we expect to see 12,000 more Greenfields houses and 3,000 more infill projects. Key eastern, western, northern corridors have been identified, have the infrastructure in place for it to be delivered. And in the east, Papamoa East, Wairaki, Totumu, finally coming to fruition. And Bell Road, huge housing potential out there. And in the north, Omokoroa and Kerikeri. And Tauriko West, around Bell and Keenan Roads and through Tauriko West development areas. There's also focus on the social infrastructure that needs to be delivered. We're talking about the health and education facilities that our region desperately needs and has lacked, as its exponential growth hasn't had the infrastructure keep up with it. That includes redeveloping Tauranga hospitals, a new ambulatory hub, new future schooling, and people watching this from Omokoroa will be very keen to have their district included in the future. Discussions too around Welcome Bay and Ohauiti. There's also discussion in the deal around export-led growth, and I want to thank all of our wonderful kiwi fruit growers and Zespri for all of the amazing work that you do, delivering a world-class product to the world market. We are a success story, Madam Speaker. Since 2000, we've had population growth of 76% compared to the national average of 38%. We have seen GDP growth since 2000 of 148%, compared to the national average of 87%. Impressive. This is a proud and successful region, and it has been delivering for the Bay and for New Zealand.
3: Great in, please.
2: And I want to give a shout out to, I want to make mention of some of the comments that people in our community have made, and Zespri welcomed the deal, saying that it's an important step towards supporting growth in the region. They said, and allow me to quote, "This plan provides greater confidence that bottlenecks will be addressed and gives industry more certainty to invest and meet future demand while continuing to deliver value to growers and the communities they support." Priority One CEO, and I want to thank Priority One, Nigel Tutt, and current CEO Dave Courtney for all the work they did in this. They say the deal signals a new phase of confidence, delivering what has often been missing, certainty. For businesses and investors, that clarity matters. It reduces risk, it improves sequencing, and provides a stronger foundation for long-term investment. I want to acknowledge TCC Mayor, Tauranga City Council Mayor Mahe Drysdale, and all of his team for the work they have done putting this together. I want to congratulate Western Bay of Plenty Mayor James Denyer and the Western Bay Council. From Western Bay of Plenty Regional Council Chair Matamoana McDonald and everyone at Regional Council for the work you have done. We are very fortunate, Madam Speaker, to have the three councils, the local MPs and all of the key businesses and the community all aligned on what the most important things were for our region. And if I look back over the last 3 years, or since I've been an MP, I've spent a lot of hours trying to get our key spokespeople and our ministers up to Tauranga to see how important our region is and impressing upon them the investment and the commitment that's needed. I want to thank everyone on the Western Bay of Plenty Infrastructure Forum for all of the work you have done in making sure that we are aligned in this space too. And most importantly, Madam Speaker, I want to thank the good people of the Bay of Plenty. We have a fantastic region, the best part of New Zealand. I want to thank my colleagues, Tom Rutherford, hard-working MP. I want to thank Cameron Luxton, and I want to thank the Honourable Scott Simpson. This government cares about the Bay of Plenty. We are very proud to have the Western Bay of Plenty city and regional deal signed, sealed and delivered. Thank you.
1: Well done.
3: The time for this debate has expired. I call on members' order of the day number one.
4: Deep fake digital harm and exploitation bill interrupted debate on first reading.
3: So last time we were reading the bill, we were up to call five, and I call Dr. David Wilson.
5: Thank you, Madam Speaker. I rise on behalf of New Zealand First to speak to the deep fake digital harm and exploitation bill. This is important in and of itself, so care must be taken in integrating with the inquiry to online harm, and I know that Laura will be supportive of that. We're talking about AI, deep fakes, impersonations. We're talking about identity fraud. These things are reaching into other parts of our lives, such as scams, fraud, impersonations, and identity fraud. So just to name a few. But what follows from those things, Madam Speaker, is coercion, shame, and blackmail, and they often follow those events. And it's so important for us to get this right in the context that it is. First of all, I just want to say and thank you to Laura McClure for bringing this issue to Parliament. Thank you very much for your courage in doing this. The bill outlines a clear violation of self-ownership and personal autonomy. It does this by amending both the Crimes Act and the Harmful Digital Communications Act, both of which need updating to take account on how things are moving so fast online. One of those is, for example, what does harmful mean? We don't actually have a very good definition of harmful yet, so that we can actually, if you like, prosecute the people that are crossing the line. One of the things that came out of the inquiry into harm young New Zealanders encounter online was the establishment of an independent national regulator for online safety. In a shifting world, this responsibility is absolutely vital, and we need to understand what the architecture, the government architecture underlying that will be to ensure that we're going to approach this in the best possible way. When you're looking at how digitally altered, synthesized images or videos are used without an individual's consent, we need to be able to hold those individuals and those platforms to account. Madam Speaker, I am a father, and this kind of activity is abhorrent. It makes my blood boil. These people are stealing and expropriating people's identities. The full force of the law should be visited upon them, and New Zealand First wholeheartedly supports this bill. Thank you, Madam Speaker.
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6: Tēnā rā koe te pēkau tērā, tēnā rā tātou ai te whare. e tuanahau ki te wahainga kōrero mō te Pāti Māori I tēnei rangi mō tēnei pire. I just want to, before I start, thank the member for not only bringing this bill into Parliament, but also working in a bipartisan way on such a important issue, particularly for wahine, for rangatahi. It takes a lot of courage to bring in something like this. And although the ACT Party and Te Pāti Māori don't agree on a lot of things, this is where it was really important that we could agree on this. And for myself, actually being told by other people, I don't think that you should support this bill. There's many reasons why I beg to differ. And so recently as well, last week, we also had different social media bills. We had the online digital harm bill inquiry come into the House. And that's when I said in my opening speech that, to put it into perspective, I'm Gen Z, so I don't know a world without the internet. Gen Alpha doesn't know a world without social media. And Generation Beta do not know a world without AI. And that's the reality of our future. And we're completely underestimating how fast and rapidly the online internet world and even the dark web is, if not already, taken over our lives. So to create bills and legislation that can move with these evolving times is really important. And in today's society and the fabric that's made up on the algorithms that we see as young people, whether you're Māori or non-Māori, they completely alter our psychological effects that we have towards interacting with each other, behaviours. Everything amazing and dangerous is collided in one space. And AI takes it that further step. And this particular bill, the Deepfake Digital Harm and Exploitation Bill, is essentially where creating AI pornographic images of young people without their consent, this bill criminalises that. And it's a scary world when these realities come into the classrooms of our kids, when they come into the hands of our kids, whether that's on tools, whether that's through iPhones, whether that's through the internet. It can be a really scary world. So if anything, we're doing everything in our power to get this bill in quicker and faster, and looking forward to hearing what's the public, general public, have to say in the select committee processes. And just to add some data, the volume of deepfake files shared online surged from 500,000 in 2023 to millions, representing an annual growth rate over 900,000%. And global data estimates approximately 98% of deepfake videos online are non-consensual, pornographic material, and are overwhelmingly targeting women. And last week I also shared that when we were over in New York at one of the AI summits, we were notified that there's a 5 to 10 year window that we have. Many tech leaders, including Google, DeepMind, CEOs, Project AGI, within the next 5 to 10 years, this consensus is echoed by recent academic surveys, which suggest that there's a 50% charge, 50% chance that AI will completely surpass the human intelligence within the next 5 to 10 years. So although these sound very long-term or futuristic thinking, it's definitely on our doorstep. So I want to thank the member for bringing in this bill, and we look forward to hearing the submissions at the select committee process. Tēnā rā koutou.
7: Camilla Ballot.
8: Speaker, thank you, Madam Speaker, and first of all, congratulations to the member, Laura McClure, for having this drawn and for getting support across the House on what is a really important and serious issue that we are facing. I recall the first time that I talked about, or we talked about, the issues of deep fake images being used. It was probably in 2020 when I was first elected to Parliament, and this issue has only grown in importance. I think everyone can see that as soon as they pick up their phone, the prevalence of AI images, and how often people seem to not be able to tell what is real and what is not real. And I think the case for this type of legislation gets stronger as that technology gets more sophisticated and more widespread in its usage as well. So, Madam Speaker, as my colleague Helen White indicated in an earlier part of this first reading, we are very supportive of this bill and want to acknowledge the work that Laura and Helen and a lot of others have done to discuss this, and also the work as part of Commonwealth Women Parliamentarians who have looked at this issue, because it is a gendered issue. It's an issue that, as many speakers have noticed and recorded, mainly affects women. And this bill does make what we are talking about today, which is the creation of an intimate visual recording which is fake without consent, a crime. And so that is very serious, and I think that reflects the seriousness of how this House sees that type of behaviour. And I think just as an important part of the police being able to take prosecutions on this is also the message. This is not acceptable behaviour. It is important to be respectful of people's image and not to take advantage of someone through or seek to shame or embarrass them through the utilisation of this new technology. So hopefully that is a message that will come from this House too, and I no doubt we will hear at Select Committee many of the stories that have impacted people. I have just been reading an email about someone who was the subject of a deep fake and of an intimate visual recording, and it's horrific to think of going through that process. And I know that everyone in this House will not want that to become normalised as a part of our society, and I do hope that people who have been subjected to this type of behaviour and wish to speak out against it feel that they can submit to Select Committee. I know that's probably something that the member would have covered in her reading, but I do think it's a really important message to say that my experience, no matter the makeup of the committee or the year of the Parliament, has been when people have courageously wanted to tell their stories, that has been done in a sympathetic, a private way if necessary, and in a way that honours their dignity. So that has been my almost universal experience when people have wanted to share quite difficult, intimate stories. And I want to say to submitters who are thinking about sharing their stories that my expectation, and I'm sure the expectation of Laura McClure and other members of this House, would be that they can share those stories, if they wish, in a way that I'm sure they will make them feel heard, respected, empowered, and hopefully mean that what they have suffered will not go on to be suffered by other people needlessly. So, Madam Speaker, this is a good bill. We will be supporting it, and I look forward to... I think it will be something that is important to work through on Select Committee, and I look forward to contributing to that.
9: Honourable Paul Goldsmith.
10: Madam Speaker, I want to come down and support this piece of legislation introduced by with support right across the House to deal with an issue that is driven fundamentally by technological change and the rapid rise of deep fakes. And all the trouble and strife that has caused to the victims of that, which is potentially highly traumatic, but also part of scams and sextortion and many other elements. So we're talking about the using technology to make fake nudes or a wide variety of other sexualised images. And the current legislation isn't sufficient to deal with the task. So there's two pieces of legislation, the Crimes Act and the Harmful Digital Communications Act, which have references to the posting of visual images, which has been an ongoing problem that we sought to deal with. Now we're extending that to digital images that have been created using the various apps that are available. So I commend the member for bringing them into the House, and we support them. And we support it very much in the context of a wide range of pieces of legislation that the House has, that government has brought in to help address the issue of sexual offending, and so that being the stalking legislation that comes into effect next week. And changes around name suppression for convicted sex offenders and the toughening up of the sentencing generally. And it is an interesting observation that while there is universal support across the House for some of the legislation, such as stalking and such as this one, in relation to deep fakes, now both of which have criminal consequences and potentially time in jail, while there's agreement on that, there is less agreement on consequences for crimes, because it's all very well having a piece of legislation that has consequences and criminalises behaviour, but if fundamentally there are parties in this government that they actually don't even believe in jail, and they don't believe in real consequences in any way, shape, or form, and they've fought back against any effort made by this government to strengthen up the sentencing regime. So generally, we've had a sort of a slightly mixed attitude to that across the House. We, however, are clear that a part of what the sentencing regime and the justice system is about is about denouncing the act. And part of that denunciation of the act, in this case, creating a fake nude and distributing it, needs to be clear. And there need to be real consequences for that. Not a bit of time on the couch playing PlayStation necessarily, but something else. So we're very supportive of this legislation. That we have zero tolerance for this kind of harassment of individuals, particularly women, and who are quite clearly far more likely to be the victims of this sort of what will become a crime. So we want to send a clear message about that. It's steady work because the reality is that with the changing of legislation, new opportunities for people who are of the mind to do so, to create mayhem, arise. And so that's why part of fixing the basics in the context of the justice system that we have is that we've got to make sure that our legislation is up to date with trends and practices that are developing. So, like I say, next week, stalking. This week, we're sending off to Select Committee this bill, which is dealing with deepfakes, and we support this, and we look forward to a good, thorough examination through the Select Committee process. Thank you, Madam Chair.
3: Irina Williams.
11: Madam Speaker, it's Youth Week. Happy Youth Week to everyone who has celebrated in Parliament this week, to everyone working around the country and our youth organisations, our youth hubs and our youth outreach facilities. It is incredible mahi that we do to support rangatahi and their aspirations. And I want to commend the member who has brought this bill on what is such an important issue for those young people. To look around a generation of young New Zealanders who are growing up with some unique challenges that are so different from the ones that we faced. I was 16-year-old girl 20 years ago. 20 years ago, the challenges that faced young people were so far from AI massively changing the way not only that we learn, that we socialise, the jobs that we can expect our young people to be able to get, but the kind of sexual harm and abuse that they are facing online. This is one thing where we can show young people that the government will use the power of the state to help them cope with some of the worst consequences of widespread use of AI in this way. Because what would it feel like, Madam Speaker, to have been that 16-year-old girl in your school and discover that naked photos of you were being shared around your school by people you know, by your classmates and your friends, maybe even your boyfriend, and the images were fake? What would it feel like to know someone made them in under 30 seconds using an app they had downloaded on their phone? And what would it feel like to walk into class the next morning knowing everybody had seen them anyway? That's not hypothetical anymore. This is the experience that so many young women are facing, and we can do something about it, about a law that has not kept up. That's why Labor supports the Deepfake Digital Harm and Exploitation Bill, because we believe New Zealanders should be able to participate in modern digital life without that being an ordinary part of it and something we just ask young people to accept in the modern world. Young people deserve better than what is happening to them online right now, and that applies to many things. We should constantly hold to account the companies that are profiting off their misery. But this is something where we should say there is no reason why you should offer these products. They should not be profitable and they should not be legal. This is something where we can send a really clear message to anyone using these apps that we've drawn a line in the sand and said, no, you cannot treat young women in this way. There is a level of conduct here which is not acceptable for any New Zealander against any other New Zealander, and we see this as a crime. This is a good bill. And that harm is still happening, and it's happening in our schools. Young women and girls are facing being pasted on explicit websites without consent and then distributed to their peers in this way. And while the image might be fake, that abuse is still completely real. The way that it is felt has nothing to do with the way that the image was created. The humiliation is real. The fear of this kind of conduct is real. And the way that it impacts young people's trust, not only amongst their peers, but with their family and amongst the wider social group, is real. There is real harm from this going forward for them as well, a level of psychological harm that when this has been done to you, how do you continue to relate not only to the technology that you use in your life, but to the people who are around you? It's casualised, it's normalised, and it shouldn't be. I think the most important thing about this bill is that it actually confronts quite a difficult definition to read. So often in this kind of legislation where we are trying to deal with young people's issues, legislators will shy away from the gritty reality of what these young people are dealing with. I want to commend Laura McClure for spelling it out about what girls are actually facing in our legislation. That is not how a law is usually drafted. It usually skirts around these issues and makes nice out of what people are actually facing. I would recommend to any submitters to actually read the bill and realise what sort of intimate recordings are being shared on a daily basis. Because young people at the moment are facing this, and they're a generation that are far more conservative than mine or than members on the other side. The young people are all right. They're smoking less. They're drinking less, but the level of online harm that they are facing is rapidly increasing. The kind of sexual exploitation is following their online experience out into the real world too. The level of sexual harm, the level of sexual violence, the level of unsafe, violent sexual practices that are happening for our rangatahi and are becoming normalised is huge, and we must confront that. This is one step, but the work is not done. We should all keep going.
7: Catherine Weird. Look, I think we stand here today with another significant moment in this House where we are seeing cross-party support for us to move to protect not only children online, but adults online as well. And look, I do want to commend Laura McClure for bringing this really important bill to the House. And it was actually quite coincidental that we got our members' bills drawn on exactly the same day. And of course, my members' bill is to ban social media for under 16s and protect our kids online. Two very important issues because, of course, we see the deep fakes being driven by social media. So we want to see regulation in both areas. Regulation in the deep fake and AI images being populated without women, children's, people's consent. But we also want to see some restrictions around social media use for our most vulnerable children as well. So I think two very, very important bills. But they also show us that working across party is really, really important in achieving the best outcomes. And that outcome is to protect our kids, our women, our girls online. So I would encourage support for both of these issues, both in the social media space and, of course, in this deep fake space as well. Because, you know, we are seeing the rise of sexually explicit deep fakes, and it is a growing concern, not only in New Zealand, but worldwide. You know, deep fakes, as we know, are digitally altered images or videos that, you know, misappropriate an individual's likeness and transform it into a sexually explicit material, and that's often populated without consent. And this technology, as we know, is advancing rapidly. The member just spoke about, you know, her back when she was 16. Like myself, we didn't have this type of technology, this kind of fear, this kind of anxiety. For me, that was actually 30 years ago, so quite some time ago. And certainly technology has changed a lot. But you know, the impact that these AI deep fake images have is huge. You know, it violates personal autonomy, and it can be extremely damaging, you know, not only to mental health, but it creates a fear, it erodes trust, and we need to be more respectful. You know, other countries have recognised the seriousness of deep fakes and have made significant progress in legislating against it. And it is time for us to act here, and it is great to see that agreement across the House. And look, we've already had the Education and Workforce Inquiry, which they also, you know, raised this really important issue of deep fakes. And, you know, looking at amending the Crimes Act to explicitly include images created, synthesised or altered without consent is, of course, a very important step forward here today, because it will empower victims and hold offenders to account. And, of course, on this side of the House, we are very much on the side of victims. You know, under this government, we have seen 49,000 less victims of crime. And that is really, really important, because, you know, we are driving legislation through that, of course, is going to be on the side of victims. And our Minister of Justice pointed out that we've made stalking now an offence. And, of course, that legislation is about to come through. And I'd liken this to stalking and harassment online, because often when we see deep fakes, it can happen over a period of time, publishing those deep fakes online. And deep fakes can be used for, as we know, bullying. We see a lot of cyberbullying, and it erodes that trust online as well. And studies show that we're seeing deep fakes around the world, in New Zealand, on the rise. And it is time that we need to act. I often say that we have many safety rails in the physical world, but we have absolutely no safety rails in the online world. And of course, women and girls are most vulnerable to sextortion, to sexploitation, and to these deep fakes being populated online. So it is time that we act. I commend the member, and I commend this bill to the House.
3: Laura McClure in reply.
12: Thank you, Madam Speaker. I just want to say thank you so much for all the members' contributions in this debate. They've been absolutely wonderful and supportive, and we don't often get this in the House, so we should really celebrate this when we do actually get it right. Because I have the right of reply, there's a couple of things that I wanted to do. Firstly, I wanted to explain a little bit about why I brought this bill to the House. I want to thank some people, and then I want to actually address some of the concerns from some of the members and some of the points that they raised. As a member of Parliament and as a backbencher, you have an opportunity to have a member's bill on the tin. Sometimes you have a grand idea, something that could be revolutionary. Sometimes it can be just a really small tweak to a piece of legislation. And other times it can be because a constituent or somebody has come to you with an area, a gap in our legislation that needs to be fixed. And this is one of those areas where this bill came about. I was approached by a couple of young women who had found themselves victims to deep faking. And it wasn't just a case of, you know, being put into a bikini or a nude where it definitely doesn't look like you. It was imagery that only the person who was deep faked knew it wasn't real, and the person who deep faked you. Other than that, everybody else thought these images were real. And the harm was real. You know, one of these victims was only 13, and she was completely humiliated at school and found herself in such despair she actually attempted suicide. And that is real harm. That is a really serious thing. And from that, this bill was drafted and created. And once that happened, the floodgates opened, and I was absolutely inundated by messages of other, mostly women, but there has been a couple of males, where this has happened to them. And it was really apparent that the harm was very, very real. And actually both the member Irina Williams and Camilla Balich actually alluded to the fact that this has become a little bit normalised with our young people, and that's a real worry when something becomes normalised. Because the harms from the flip side of this are actually really serious. And I do think that some of the young guys, when they are, you know, deep faking somebody else in their class, they probably think it's a bit of a laugh. But it's actually really serious. And I want to say to them that it's so serious that every single party in this parliament says that it should be illegal. And that's the very first thing that we should be doing, is setting an example and a standard at the very minimum. Camilla Balich said that this is about sending a message, and I 100% agree with her. The member David Wilson sort of discussed a little bit about what harmful would mean in this context. I just want to assure the member that the Harmful Digital Communications Act, and particularly the revenge porn aspect, has actually been there for a long time, so this is well and truly tested what that level is at this point in case law, so I think that they've got a pretty good handle on that, although it is going to be a select committee process, and if there are any concerns from individuals in that space, whether they've had their real nude shared, maybe they've had taken a prosecution or attempted to, we would like to hear from you as well, because it is important that we do get those definitions right so that we see the intent of this bill actually being adhered to. Helen White, she gave a wonderful speech. She talked a lot about other kinds of sexual violent harms that are happening out there. Actually, quite a few members actually addressed the issue that the online world is quite scary for our young people. And it is actually a really tricky area around what we do in that space. And I do think what I've heard today is that we can all work together to come to some kind of solution. And I think that's something that we should actually drive to do. Catherine Weird, I think you might have suggested the cross-party solutions. It wasn't coincidence that our bills were actually pulled on the same day. It was a coincidence, sorry. We didn't rig it. A lot of people thought that we did. But I think what this shows is that we are really concerned about our young people and how they are interacting online. The Honourable Paul Goldsmith, I do want to actually shout out to him, because he did actually meet with me over this bill and did try and find time within his work program to get this done. And I know he was looking at it, and my bill got drawn. I want to thank all the journalists that actually took this on board and highlighted this issue. And I'm running out of time, so I can't go through all of you. But ultimately, I want to thank those young women that had the courage to reach out to a member of parliament. This bill is for you, and it's for my children, our children, and anybody else that might be affected by this kind of harm in the future.
3: The question is that the motion be agreed to. Those of that opinion will say aye.
13: Aye.
3: To the contrary, no. The ayes have it.
4: Deepfake Digital Harm and Exploitation Bill, first reading.
3: The question is that the Deepfake Digital Harm and Exploitation Bill be considered by the Social Services and Community Committee. Those of that opinion will say aye.
13: Aye.
3: To the contrary, no. The ayes have it. Congratulations, Laura McClure. I call on members' order of the day number two.
4: Local Government Port Companies Accountability Amendment Bill, first reading.
3: Lumonga Lydia Sosini.
14: I move that the Local Government Port Companies Accountability Amendment Bill be now read a first time. I nominate the Transport and Infrastructure Committee to consider the bill. Madam Speaker, I am delighted to introduce this bill in the first reading, Local Government Port Companies Accountability Amendment Bill. And I would begin my contribution, Madam Speaker, by acknowledging my colleagues, Tangi Utukere, Labour Transport Spokesperson, and Tracy McLellan, who are both members of the Transport Select Committee. Also thanks to the Parliamentary Chair of the Transport Select Committee, Mr. Andy Foster, who approved and welcomed me to join members of the Transport Select Committee due to the Parliamentary Transport Select Committee inquiry into ports and the maritime sector, which began last year in 2025, and allowing me to be included in some of those visits to the ports of Auckland, ports of Tauranga, Ruakura, Inland Port and Northport Whangarei. I acknowledge representatives of the Maritime Union who provided further information and understanding of the issues port workers face in those gruelling schedules, but pleased that some of the ports have had good progress due to port bosses and employees with safety standards and employee responsibilities that have been able to be afforded and negotiated. I want to acknowledge all the CEOs and their boards and operational teams who were generous with their time and their hosting and answering some of the critical questions that I asked around ports accountability. And I thank them for the ability to better understand those issues in the world of New Zealand ports. The world of imports and exports is coherent and complex, and their financial, domestic and international issues of their daily operations are sometimes contentious, which they are now facing in many of our New Zealand ports. It was helpful to understand their overall goals, although they did not cover commercial sensitivity information, which is only privy to that port company. In those specific port visit sites with other colleagues, I was able to hear from their CEOs, their board members, their operational teams, maritime union members and port workers, up close and personal, of the stories of the various issues facing port boards, auxiliary businesses which are vital to the industries, such as the trucking industry, the rail operations, movement in and out of ports, that is vital to every local economy. Specifically, Madam Speaker, because it provides jobs and the ports is vital to the livelihood of those workers. The understanding of the containers in and out of those port sites and the importance of having the framework to support the ins and outs of every single port we visited. Thank you also to the officials who helped me get to this point. Madam Speaker, what really struck me at the port sites and at the port visits was the absolute importance in safety standards and the understanding of the operations 24 hours a day and the commitment of all of those companies to port safety. Port operations in New Zealand. New Zealand has 34 ports, including 13 major commercial ports regulated by Maritime New Zealand. New Zealand port network consists of these ports originally built by early European settlers and developed over time to do with trade, fishing and transport purposes. These ports vary in size and function, ranging from small regional harbours to large commercial hubs. The five largest ports in New Zealand are Port of Tauranga, Port of Auckland, Lyttelton Port, Port of Napier and Port of Wellington, which handle the majority of container and cargo traffic. The purpose of my bill, of this bill, would be to reverse the exclusion of port companies and their subsidiaries from certain rules that apply to council-controlled organisation in the Local Government Act 2002. Madam Speaker, my request is that this Parliament, it would be to gain your support across the House in being able to test this bill by voting for it to pass to the first reading to allow the process to go through to the Transport Select Committee and for them to exercise their consideration through their process and also to request public submissions. Madam Speaker, I am aware, as mentioned before, that the Transport Select Committee, who commenced their Ports and Maritime Inquiry, that specific process has not been completed. And perhaps by consideration, public submission through this bill may assist some of the recommendations around transparency and other factors of the Transport Select Committee. Madam Speaker, some of the knowledge that I attained is that 99% New Zealand exports come through, or volume pass through, the 13 main international seaports, making them indispensable national infrastructure. The maritime economy contributes billions to the national GDP, highlighting the high stakes of any mismanagement within the sector. Ports are not just commercial entities. They are utilities under the Civil Defence Emergency Act, Management Act 2002, required to be immediately operational following a natural disaster. Under the current model, the legacy of the 1988 Port Companies Act encourages a disorganised and inefficient competition between New Zealand ports. And as a result, this leads to smaller ports overinvesting in infrastructure for large vessels, and sometimes they really attract, creating stranded assets and immense financial pressures. The current system is a patchwork of competing interests, not cohesive national asset, working for the collective good, but also there is an opportunity for a hub and spoke model, or a national strategy for ports in New Zealand to have a unified port strategy, which is a crucial part to restoring the potential of New Zealand's maritime freight sector. It could also rationalise investment, which includes assets and perhaps workforce, enhance coastal shipping, which would promote cooperation between ports, enabling better planning and perhaps better investment decisions to enable coastal shipping. It could also create efficiencies that benefit the entire nationwide New Zealand supply chain, specifically for rail and road operations to be better planned, better investment, allowing port companies to work cohesively in their day-to-day operations. Additionally, Madam Speaker, ports worldwide have become central to the 2026 fuel crisis. They are primary yet are currently constrained gatekeepers of the global energy supply with many centres, which includes New Zealand's reliance entirely on imports. The current fuel crisis, driven by geopolitical tensions in the Middle East and the closure of major shipping routes like the Strait of Hormuz, has made ports a critical focal points for securing supply and, secondly, managing fuel worldwide to avoid different shortages. That has an impact on New Zealand's ongoing fuel issues this government and Parliament have to contend with. Madam Speaker, before I did say that the point of this bill is to reverse the exclusion of port companies of certain rules that apply to council-controlled organisations in the Local Government Act. This will have an effect of applying normal accountabilities to port companies, including the application of the Lagoima 1987 Act to be a good employer, the requirement to exhibit a sense of social and environmental responsibility by regard to the interests of the community in which they operate. I want to thank the members who I had a number of conversations with to support this bill or to consider, and I thank them for that work. Thank you, Madam Speaker.
3: The question is that the motion be agreed to. Tim Costley.
13: Madam Speaker, thank you. And can I just start by congratulating Alamonga Lydia Soseni, firstly on working up the bill. I know it takes a lot of time to work on an issue like this. I heard in her speech how she's travelled around with the Transport and Infrastructure Select Committee as she's obviously an issue that she's passionate about, something that she's sought to learn more about and invested, it sounds like, a lot of time and effort into that. I have the pleasure of sitting on the Governance and Administration Committee with Lamanga Lydia, and it is we've been working through the Civil Defence Bill, or the National Emergency Management Amendment Bill at the moment, and it touches on the lifeline utility issues, and I will aim to get to that within my allotted time to campaign on it. And I just wanted to start firstly by congratulating her on getting to this point, and just to pick up some of the big issues that she sort of touched on in the last sort of 3 minutes of her speech just then, setting up this bill, as she talked about ports being an important lifeline utility across New Zealand. I'm sure we're going to hear plenty on this matter from Andy Foster as the chair of the Transport and Infrastructure Select Committee. I'm sure he'll have plenty to say on this. And I was interested to hear her suggestion of the port strategy, looking at what our strategy is as a country, looking at how these different ports in New Zealand could work. She used the word cohesive. How do they work in a cohesive way, perhaps in a collaborative way? How do we streamline? I'm all for streamlining the way that our supply chains in New Zealand, the way businesses run, cutting through the bureaucracy, cutting through the red tape and the overly restrictive layers of compliance that I think we've built up in a culture in New Zealand, a culture of compliance rather than judgment, and we put more and more requirements on people and don't let them get on and do the thing that they're trying to do. In this case, run a port. And a great example that I thought she touched on was the fuel crisis at the end. Talking about the fuel crisis, actually in that setting, when you think about companies bringing fuel into New Zealand, which they do every week of every year and have done for a long time, but we want them to be focused on doing that. And I would just touch on, you know, we sort of throw the word fuel crisis around. It's certainly been challenging times. I think it's great to see this new deal signed with Singapore, which shores up that supply of fuel should there be a disruption to other means. And often, I just mention that because sometimes when, you know, we use words and throw around terms like fuel crisis, I think those watching can suddenly think, geez, maybe I should panic buy. We don't want that. Actually, our supply lines have been maintained, that the fuel stocks in New Zealand are the same as they've always been. It's great to see prices coming down. I saw on Kapiti the other day that it actually went under $3 a litre for the first time in a while. Diesel's cheaper than petrol. There's really positive signs to see. We need to keep working hard on that. But a big part of that, as Lamanga Lydia said, was our ports. They play a vital role in what they do, and we want to make sure they can keep functioning. And I think when we come back to the bill, because I think they're great strategies, I'd like to see, I'm sure she'll be bringing more ideas to the House around that port strategy, around the cohesive plan, around how we value ports in New Zealand. But the bill in itself is focused on official information and what information do they have to make public. And I think my concern here is that I'm not sure that the two aims, you know, in the Venn diagram of that speech, they don't quite overlap, perhaps to the extent that we'd think. That I think, actually, if you start putting more and more requirements onto a port company, more and more official information and the ability for people to request this information, you've got 20 days to do that. I've seen in government departments what that does. I've seen in local councils the impact that can have. I've seen in Parliament the impact that can have and the amount of work that goes into it. I actually agree with what you said at the end. I want them focused on bringing fuel into the country, getting it to where it needs to go and running a successful port. And I'm not sure that loading them up with more requirements in terms of official information is going to be the thing that unlocks them. I like the idea of thinking about that national port strategy, and I think there's a discussion there that's worth exploring, but I'm not sure that loading them up is the right way, because I don't know that regulation, more rules will help. I like the idea of simplicity. I think the intent is good. I think the intent that she has is good, but the difference between intent and execution can be quite vast, and I didn't quite hear what that was, but I would, if you want examples, I would just point to the previous, 6 years. Intent, we're going to build 100,000 homes. Execution, we built 1,000. It's great to have the intent, but we need the execution that can actually deliver it. And I don't know that adding more compliance achieves the intent that perhaps was set out to be delivered here. We want them focused on the ships that are coming in and out. We want them focused on growth. We want them focused on keeping costs down for businesses. And that starts by keeping costs down at the port. It lets them focus.

0: exports. And we've seen tremendous growth, not just, no less than the a key milestone, I guess, was the signing of the free trade agreement with India only a couple of weeks ago. The one that Chris Hipkins said would never happen. How are you going to do that? He mocked the Prime Minister. He mocked the Prime Minister on national television and said, you'll never do it. No one else has done it. We don't even think it's that important. It'll never happen. And it's and here it is. And here it is. And it cannot exist without our ports, which are where we send these goods overseas. And I want them focused on doing that, not focused on official information. I think there are a couple of technical questions that we should consider as well. Firstly, of course, ports aren't CCOs. I mentioned before the Port of Tauranga. It's actually a publicly listed company. It's a publicly listed company that, that if you're watching at home today, you could go and buy shares, and if that's something you want to do. At what point do we say it's okay for publicly listed companies to then be subject to official information? Now, there's a point, and actually it was touched on in the first speech, around commercial competitive advantage, right? Every company wants to leverage their best advantage. And then we're going to have to probably add in a rule that says, well, there'll be public information, but if it's commercially restricted, you know, there might be a carve-out that actually anything commercial, but everything the port is doing is commercial. Everything they're doing is commercial. So how are we going to balance that tension? How do we balance that? And if we were to say, actually, we think ports are in the remit now, ports should be open to this, even if they're not a council-controlled organisation, even if they're publicly listed, what else does that extend to? Does that extend to power companies? And I use this because they can be publicly owned. In this case, it would be the Official Information Act, not the local government equivalent. But they can be publicly owned. I think of Genesis, Meridian, Mercury. They are appropriately not subject to the OIA for those reasons. And it becomes problematic, I think, when we start to open up a new thing. So intent, yeah, I get it. I understand the intent. I think people want to understand where their money is going. You know, Auckland just sold their a number of shares in Auckland Airport and transferred them into their future fund, a future fund that actually has detail available to the public. You don't have to wait until after the election to see how it's going to work. They are open that they sold an asset to invest into others. They were very clear about what assets would be sold to fund that. They had a plan and they were transparent about it, and it involved selling assets. It's the only way to get capital in. There's perhaps a lesson for members on the other side about that one. But it was really clear, and the public have a means to hold Auckland Council to account. There are rules about what has to go through the long-term plan if they want to change that, if they want to spend more than their allotment. That's set down now in law. It's really clear. So there are means for people to hold councils to account. Equally, companies like the Port of Tauranga, like other ports around New Zealand, have to make disclosures to their shareholders, including councils. There is a regime in place, and as I look at it and I weigh up the bill and I think about the options on the table, I think the disclosure system we have in place is suitable as it stands now. I want the ports to do what they do best and not be weighed down by compliance, and for that reason, National won't be supporting this bill.
1: Mike Davidson.
2: Thank you, Madam Speaker. I rise on behalf of the Green Party in support of this member's bill, and I'd like to thank Lamunga Lydia Saseni for bringing this to the House today. It's actually an excellent bill, and I'd just like to comment on Tim Costley's 10-minute contribution, because he actually had a lot of questions, and so I would have thought before the questions he'd want this to go to the Select Committee so they can dive into a little bit further and work out how it can be put forward in a better way for National to be able to support something that actually is quite a common sense approach. But it's a good thing it is going to the Transport Infrastructure Committee, who's chaired by Andy Foster, has a very long history with a local government, and he'll know the value in this amendment bill. So I'm sure that New Zealand First will be supporting this amendment bill. It's a short bill, and it's an important bill. You know, I come from the great city of

0: Otatahi Christchurch, where we have Lyttelton Port in the beautiful Whakaropo Harbour. And the port, you know, the owner of the port are the great people of Otatahi. They own the port. And like all our other companies that are owned by the people of Christchurch, it too should have the same oversight. And so it seems a little bit absurd that the ports can be controlled by an act and therefore not become a CCO and not be held to the same standards. And this bill will actually fix this. I think it's really important that we give people the ability to actually put in local government official information requests. I think it's really important when you look at what's happening in Otatahi over the last few years, where the port is looking to expand, that they're needing a significant amount of money in the hundreds of millions of dollars, and we know from what's been put in the media that DP World is looking around, they're having talks, but it's very, very, very secret, and I think we need a little bit more accountability and transparency for the people of Christchurch to kind of know what's happening, especially in this very unique environment of Lyttelton Harbour, where the home of the Hector's dolphin, a beautiful, beautiful creature that should be protected, and we just need to make sure that we do that. And so when we look at what this bill will achieve, it's passed into legislation, it will ensure that the port companies will be treated the same as the other CCOs, and therefore they'll achieve some really good outcomes, including making sure they actually have a sense of social environmental responsibility and having regards to the interests of the community in which it operates. And I'd have to say also, in that area, Ngāti Whetī is the local Runanga, and they treasure that harbour, absolutely treasure it, and they're concerned with some of the action. So it's really important that if the bill was passed, it actually ensures that they have even more say in what happens in their backyard. So I'm happy to stand today and support this bill along with the Green Party. We think this is actually a really common sense bill. We're pretty sure that it'll get through this stage because New Zealand First apparently backs common sense, so we can count on them. And thank you.
1: Cameron Luxton.
2: Speaker, and I rise on behalf of ACT to talk about the Local Government Port Companies Accountability Amendment Bill, and acknowledge Lumanga Lydia Sosene for bringing this bill to the House. As she mentioned in her contribution, there is a port inquiry underway with the Transport and Infrastructure Committee. Now, I was able to go on a couple of these. Oh, thank you, Tangi. I was able to go on a couple of these excursions to visit port companies as a former member of the Transport and Infrastructure Committee. And I have to say, there was not a haggling for these companies to be accountable under the Lagoima. I think there's a few issues, and so I'll just say up front, the ACT Party opposes this bill, and I think it's because, you know, when you look at it, what is the problem definition here? We've had a speech, we've had the Greens, Mike Davidson's talked about the Hector's dolphin randomly, but we haven't actually heard any problem definition in how this is a solution. I think, Madam Speaker, when you look at what, in my beautiful part of the world in Tauranga, where we have the port of Tauranga, our vital connection to our trading links around the globe, you are talking about companies that have to compete on a global stage. They have to go out there to shipping lines and shipping companies and explain why they are efficient and worthwhile docking at to get goods into New Zealand and our goods out of New Zealand. These companies do not need to be having Lagoima questions about their negotiations with line companies, about whether they are able to sell these berthing spots, how long people are going to be parked up. These are already things that are accountable for. What we do not need is commercial sensitivity being added to this. We talked about the fuel crisis that these ports are helping assist New Zealand through. They are the places, the terminal points where fuel has landed in New Zealand, stored in silos, like we see up and down Hewlett's and Hull Road in Tauranga. Great to see silos full of fuel. This is not another, this is not the sort of thing that a trading company that is competing with other trading companies, being other ports, needs to be accountable to in the same way that a monopoly like a local government organisation must be. These are enterprises trading in a market. They are not lone, non-rivalrous, non-exclusionary entities. These fuel companies, these port companies, and especially in my area, of Port of Tauranga, are competing for labour. This is not the job at the end of the line where you've got nowhere else to go. These are highly valued, highly skilled jobs in an area with kiwi fruit and farming, with pack houses, with a whole lot of opportunities for Kiwis in Tauranga and the Bay of Plenty to be employed. These port companies are competing hard for labour. This is not a place that needs more compliance. They have enough going on already. I think also about the consents to operate. This government's replacing the RMA, and rightfully so, because you look at the consent hurdles that ports around New Zealand have had to go through. The fast track bill is the reason that the Port of Auckland's been able to extend so efficiently and quickly, Madam Speaker, to make sure that the good people of Auckland have got capacity to bring goods into New Zealand. And now we're waiting for yet another way, after the original RMA application has been given up on by the Port of Tauranga, fast-track applications had to go in. Now we're looking at a new RMA coming down the pike, and well and truly long overdue. These port companies operate in a highly regulated system. They're subject to commercial disclosures. This bill does not address the issues of blurred governance. It creates a risk of politicisation of an incredibly important part of our economic network. It's reducing the efficiency, as Tim Costley pointed out. There is no reason that the Venn diagram of moral compliance will ever solve the undefined solution that was put out, the undefined problem that was put out there. We need to be allowing port companies to trade to find the most efficient way to get our goods to the world and the most efficient way for New Zealanders to get the stuff they need from around the world into our country, so that when a painter or a tradie goes out to buy a length of wood or a pail of paint, they're not paying more. So when a New Zealander goes to the grocery store, they're not paying more for that overseas product. And when our exporters are sending it to the world, there's not an extra burden of more compliance making the cost of getting our goods to the people around the world who are demanding it. Madam Speaker, I can't support this bill.
1: Andy Foster.
3: Madam Speaker, I rise on behalf of New Zealand First, and I want to start off by congratulating Lomonga Lydia Saseni for the work that's gone on behind this, and it was great to actually have her, and also Cam Lux, and it's always good to speak after you in accompanying us on some of the excursions, as you put it, Cam, to some of the ports, but actually really educational to go there as part of our ports inquiry. Look, this bill is about, the key part of this is about making ports subject to Lagoima, and we can see some benefits in greater transparency. You know, I come to some specific examples of that which have actually come out of our ports inquiry, but we can also see the concerns that there are around business confidentiality, legal confidentiality, and those sort of issues as well. We are, as you've heard, undertaking a ports inquiry, and there's no question that ports are absolutely critical. It was interesting, actually, when we were considering what we were going to conduct an inquiry into. We had a number of choices. We ended up with ports, and I think part of the reason for that is that there has not been, because they're not owned by the government, they're sort of a little bit out of sight, out of mind, but as you've already heard, nearly all of our exports and nearly all of our export value goes out through ports, and of course all the imports that come in as well. In terms of the issues around transparency, some of those examples where it might be useful, one of the things we've heard as part of our ports inquiry is around port charges. How those port charges get applied, the size of those port charges, they're not terribly clear, and a lot of ports are quite clearly operating in effect as monopolies in that situation and charging what they can charge. Those charges, of course, go to the transport operators and then get fed back to the exporters or to the importers. Then there are operations. Now, we've had some ports who've actually directly accused other ports of saying, well, look, they are operating parts of their business in a way which is subsidised, effectively subsidised because they are ratepayer-owned, they're able to shelter that, and they're operating parts of their business in competition with the other ports, of course, in a way which is subsidised. So transparency there might be useful as well. They're potentially hiding uneconomic activities, is the accusation. And then, of course, there are investment decisions, and some of the port investments that are being proposed are really significant. And because we've got, of the 11 major ports we've got, seven of them, all of them are at least partially council-owned, seven are fully council-owned, and three are partially privatised, Tauranga, Napier and Southport. One, Eastland, is owned by a community trust. But if you've got a fully council-owned entity that is looking at a major investment, hundreds of millions of dollars investment, that sometimes has a material impact directly on ratepayers and directly on the risk that ratepayers wear. And I think some of you around the table know exactly which ports I'm talking about in that situation. So some transparency around those kind of decisions may be valuable as well. So that's the transparency side. But then also there are concerns on the other side. There's the cost, which we've already heard about meeting the cost of La Goima. And we all know sometimes we have serial and other unhelpful La Goima requests, which can really tie an organisation up. I've seen that a lot in my local government times, and that is a real issue. Secondly, there are concerns about business confidentiality. We've already heard that traversed very well. Legal confidentiality, that's important as well. And as we've already heard, ports are, at least some of them are subject, well, they're all subject to the Port Companies Act. They're all subject to the Companies Act as well, and there are all sorts of disclosures that are there. I'm going to finish off with a couple of things to mention before coming to where we're actually at as a party on this bill. So subject to La Goima at the moment, those entities which are subject to La Goima, councils, local and community boards, irrigation boards, licensing trusts, Reserves Act administering bodies, and there's a whole schedule of wonderful organisations, museums, trusts like Auckland, Motat, Canterbury, Otago, the Aotea Centre, Rickett and Bush. There's all kinds of a nice list there. They're subject to La Goima. Airports authorities are subject to La Goima. CCOs are subject to La Goima, but specifically excluded airport companies. Now, I was on the board of Wellington Airport Company. We were not subject to La Goima because we were operating in a very, very intensely commercial environment. Ports are specifically excluded, and that's the purpose of this piece of legislation which is being proposed at the moment. And energy companies are largely are excluded as well. Madam Speaker, we are going to be cautiously supporting this to go to Select Committee, but that's as far as we've gone at this stage, because we want to hear from people as to what they've got to say about this. We think it might actually add some value to the ports inquiry, because we'll be concluding that roughly about the same kind of time. And so we'll see what comes out of that. It may assist the conclusion of our inquiry, and I look forward to seeing the submissions, to weighing them up, and then we'll make a decision on what we do thereafter. Thank you, Madam Speaker.
1: Tangi Utakiri.
4: Kia rana, Madam Speaker. Look, it's a pleasure to take a call on Members' Day on this bill, and I want to acknowledge my colleague, Lamonga Lydia Sosini, who is shepherding this bill through the Parliament. It's always wonderful when you are able to have a bill that's drawn from the biscuit tin, so I offer her my congratulations and also acknowledge the contributions just been made by Mr Foster with the New Zealand First Party supporting this bill, which I think is the right thing to do. There have been a number of issues that have been raised, Madam Speaker, and naturally the Select Committee is the appropriate step and the appropriate place where a lot of those issues can be sort of got into, and I certainly look forward to being part of that process. Mr Foster rightly touched on the work of the Transport and Infrastructure Committee, and one piece that is taking quite a bit of focus with that committee is the inquiry into ports and maritime as a sector. And this has meant that committee members have had an opportunity to visit quite a number of ports around New Zealand, getting to grips with some of the issues that they are facing, some of the opportunities that they are facing. And I think that the bill that my colleague has before the House at the moment just adds further to the issues that are sort of looked at in the committee. And so I agree with Mr Foster that this is, I guess, well-timed, and that it could be considered alongside the work that the committee is doing. As we know, there are a number of ports around the country. We do have a port in Palmerston North. It's an inland port. I don't think this bill, though, applies to it, but the work of Te Utanga Nui is pretty important. Perhaps that could be something that the Select Committee might be able to turn its mind to about ensuring that decisions that are taken in that space is... I am absolutely shameless when it comes to my constituency of Palmerston North. I'll give the member that. Madam Speaker, the decisions that port companies do take are significant decisions, and what this bill seeks to do is it seeks to bring into the fold of Lagoima the operations of port companies in New Zealand. This is not about additional work. It's not about, you know, sort of uncovering these mass issues that are arising in port companies, but it is actually providing a level of transparency and accountability that I think, given that there are significant public monies that are pumped through port companies by the mere fact that many of them are owned by local authorities, that's actually not a difficult thing to ask of or expect from port companies. We are familiar in our communities around the nature of council-controlled organisations. Often they are museums or library or theatre sort of organisations and groups. But there are always opportunities within the Lagoima piece of legislation that does provide for some information to be withheld from the public. And I think everyone in this House has experienced or is aware of the thresholds that exist around the withholding of information being supplied as a result of a public request. This bill will not simply mean that port companies have to provide all the information under the sun. The limitations around access to information would still exist. That's contained within the Principal Act here. And if there are commercial situations where commercial sensitivity is an issue that is a justification for withholding that information, ports would still be able to rely on that. Now, that's not to say that you know, there's an expectation that ports or other CCOs, for that matter, would just use that as they wish, because the threshold still needs to be met. This is a bill, a good bill, that applies three existing provisions within Lagoima, and they relate to the principal objectives of the council-controlled organisation. And, you know, the member has touched on that around being good employers, about the objectives in terms of return opportunities to shareholders, but also how they can show environmental and social responsibilities to the communities within which these entities do operate. The others relate to the access to information and how information might be withheld if appropriate. So, in conclusion, Madam Speaker, I congratulate the member on having the bill drawn. I do hope that it does make its way to the Transport and Infrastructure Committee. I think there are absolute synergies there alongside the work that's currently underdone, and it's a big, an important piece of legislation.
1: The Honourable Shane Retty.
5: Thank you, Madam Speaker. I too want to congratulate the member for having this bill drawn. I think across a political career, roughly 30 to 50% of MPs have their bills drawn from the ballot box. So congratulations for working it up, getting it through caucus and then getting it drawn. That's quite a process. Look, this bill speaks to accountability, transparency and community interest, which are all values which we support. I guess the question is whether the bill is the right way to achieve this, or whether it's maybe too blunt for what's quite a complex system. As we've heard, ports are not like most council-controlled organisations. They operate in a highly competitive commercial environment, making decisions in real time. And if the goal is to enhance transparency, some of the risks surely also could be, as we've heard addressed, exposing commercially sensitive information, delaying decision-making and creating uncertainty for partners and investors. We also note, as we've heard from Andy Foster, that the port inquiry through the Transport Committee may well conclude at around the same time as this bill is making its way, and I'm sure that will throw further light on. Look, I think in summary, there's three arguments that concern us. One, there's already distinct commercial legislation, the Ports Act 1998. Two, that Act describes required governance structures, and what's being proposed here would duplicate these. and thirdly, the different focus of ports to be highly competitive compared to the focus that the OAL for local government is. I would also just point out the political lineage of the exclusions in the 2002 Act. It was actually brought to the House in December 2001 by Labor MP Sandra Lee under a Labor government, was then passed over to Chris Carter, who took it through its third reading in December 2002. So it's actually come from within the team, and they thought that the exclusion was important, and I think it is too. So thank you for that opportunity to speak to the bill, and we'll monitor its progress through the House.
6: Rachel Boyack.
7: Thank you, Madam Speaker. It's a real pleasure to take a call on the Local Government Port Companies Accountability Amendment Bill. Can I begin by congratulating my colleague Lamonga Lydia Sorsene on having her bill drawn and on making it this far, and I hope that it will pass tonight, and it sounds like maybe it will with the support of New Zealand First. So congratulations again to my colleague. This nearly could have become a who has the best port competition type speech tonight. So I have the best port in my electorate. I'm sure you agree with me, Madam Speaker. Just indulge the House and bring you into the debate a little bit naughtily. I'm really proud to represent an electorate that has a strong port, an excellent port company led by the wonderful Matt MacDonald, which is obviously owned by the Nelson and Tasman councils, and that's another story around our two councils. Madam Speaker, I think this is an excellent bill, and I don't want to take too much of the House's time tonight. I just want to respond to some of the criticisms brought up by the other side. The first is that any concerns around how this bill will operate, that can be teased out at Select Committee. That is the purpose of a Select Committee, and I want to acknowledge New Zealand First for pointing out some of the things they believe need to be addressed at a Select Committee. That is the role of a Select Committee, so that's where this bill needs to go. There are reasons, the second point I want to make is that there are reasons under Lagoima, just like there are under the OAA, to withhold information, that you can write that into legislation very easily to actually address those times when it would be inappropriate to release the information, and it could be matters of commercial sensitivity or other matters that where the public interest does not outweigh the importance of keeping that information from the public at that time. That is one of the concepts that sits behind our official information legislation. So I don't see why we can't have the principles of this, which is these ports are publicly owned companies through our councils, and they therefore should have that transparency, should have that accountability mechanism, because it is about the use of ratepayer money. It is about, at times, the use of council, central government money when money flows into the ports for projects like we've had in Nelson. And so there is actually that right for that transparency for the people who are paying for services that are provided by our ports. However, I absolutely respect there will be times when it would be wholly inappropriate for matters related to commercial sensitivity or matters where something could be put at risk if that information was released to the public at that time. That is why we have these acts. They do exactly that. So I encourage National and ACT to rethink their position, send this bill to the Select Committee so that those conversations can be teased out through official advice at Select Committee. It's the place to have that conversation so that we can say, yes, we support transparency. Here are the areas where we would need to have carve-outs, to ensure that we didn't put the port companies' operations and their profitability at risk. We can get that balance right through a Select Committee process. That's what we're here to do. It's a fantastic bill. Congratulations again to my colleague, and I commend it to the House.
6: The Honourable Melissa Lee.
8: Thank you, Madam Speaker. I'd like to start off by congratulating my colleague across the House, Lemanga Lydia Sassini, who I serve with at the Government Governance and Administration Select Committee. This Local Government Port Companies Accountability Amendment Bill, which she is the sponsor for, this side of the House, the National Party, would not be supporting it. We do actually oppose it. And let me actually start and explain why that is. I have to agree with my colleague from the ACT Party, Cameron Luxton. I was sitting here listening to him, and he makes perfect sense. Where is the problem definition? And it actually reminded me of a saying, as a Korean who learned English as a second language, often some of the English vernacular didn't make a lot of sense to me when I was growing up. And there was a saying, a solution looking for a problem. I'm going, what the heck does that actually mean? This actually sort of describes that, I think. It's like, this is supposed to be a solution looking actually for a problem, because I have not heard that side of the house telling us why we actually need to change the act, why we need this members bill in order to fix a problem. There is no problem. And the reason why that is that there is an exclusion for our ports, and I think it is rightly so, because I know lots of people have actually said Lagoima. There might be some people who don't actually understand what Lagoima is. Local Government Official Information and Meetings Act, just like Official Information Act that we have in Parliament for ministers, for example, and government departments who receive this request for information. There are certain things that cannot actually be answered, and often you see redacted documents that, you know, which actually shows that, you know, it protects privacy or free and frank conversations that ministers might actually have with the government officials. That's fair enough. But the thing is that they're trying to say that information, there is no transparency. There is member from the Green Party was actually saying almost like there's like the secret thing. Mike Davidson was actually saying that there are like things that we need to discover, these secret things that are actually happening. Well, as a company, and often these port companies, some of them are actually local government entities, as in CCOs, but some of them are actually like Port of Tauranga is, you know, it's a private company. And I remember, and a lot of them are actually listed in the stock exchange. And when these commercial entities have to report back, often they do as a commercial entity to their owners, to their shareholders, to the councils, they actually are very transparent as to what they do and how much they've earned and all that kind of stuff. It's not as if like nobody finds out about their activity. But I just want to give a different, slightly different perspective. When my parents actually moved to New Zealand, when my family actually first moved to New Zealand, my parents set up an import and export company. And one of the things that I had to do as the person who apparently spoke better English than my parents, I had to be responsible for the documentation for all of the importing and exporting. I remember having to clear customs and having to actually take receipt of 40-ton truck containers that actually got delivered from Korea. We were responsible for import of Korean instant noodles that you now enjoy at supermarkets, you know, and my favorite is the one, Shin Ramyun is my favorite. But the thing is that when port companies, for example, have to do Lagoima or, you know, Official Information Act type kind of thing, when they incur costs, guess who actually pays for it? It's actually the customers who have to pay because they've incurred costs. They're actually not going to not pass on the cost that they incur. You know, they already have transparency. These are companies that actually are doing the very best to help New Zealand grow. And I have seen Auckland Port, I know somebody said it's a bit of a competition, Auckland, Ports of Auckland, going from 1988, when it wasn't as spick and span as it is currently now, and doing more containers per week, per day, and actually helping our exporters and importers trade through that port. And I'm so very proud of the work that they actually do. And I think it is that this is an overreach and it is a solution looking for a problem. But I actually wish my colleague best of luck at Select Committee.
1: Lamorga Lydia Sassini.
9: Oh, thank you, Madam Speaker. It's a pleasure to be able to reply to a number of the contributions that have been made. It is disappointing that the speakers on the other side will not be supporting it to the through the first reading to the Select Committee process. And I think that's the very thing that I wanted to point out. A couple of speakers have talked about the problem definition. And what we're asking through this bill, or what I'm asking through this bill, is transparency and the ability to look at a possible national port strategy that would have a more complementary strategy for ports within New Zealand. And so appreciate that a number of members have made some specific comments around the port strategy and around the fuel crisis, which is a couple of parts that I did speak about. In my personal view, it does not overlap. Each port that I have looked at and that I have studied has obviously got strengths and weaknesses. And importantly, it was a real delight to be able to understand the infrastructure. I come back to the points that were made by other members in terms of transparency, and I do want to acknowledge the support of the Greens and also New Zealand First. In terms of the speakers around transparency, it is important that under Lagoima that you are, that port companies do have the ability to report on, and as we've heard from speakers on this side, there is still the ability to withhold specific information that is not privy. And through this bill, through the process, through the first reading to the Select Committee, it allows it to be tested and hear of other, should the Select Committee choose, and if it gets through, choose to hear from public submissions, then that theory or that intent could be tested through that process. I do want to acknowledge, and I am pleased that the different members have provided a contribution, because it's always good to be able to test the thinking with and different political contributions. But I do stand on the reason for this bill is to achieve that transparency and to have a better model within New Zealand. Given our location and given the complexities of the current ports within New Zealand, you've got some big ports who are very successful. Then you've got those who are really struggling, specific around their job workforce investment strategies. And then port companies spend a lot or a large amount of money in terms of investment, but don't attract the vessels that should be coming. So is there a better way to do that within New Zealand? Is there strength? Is there weaknesses? Can that be better aligned? Can Parliament be able to provide better legislation in order to complement rather than compete? Because my understanding, and I did hear, was that the competition for ports within New Zealand for probably the same business vessels that come through providing, picking up imports and we dropping those off to New Zealand and then providing the exports. There is a better way to do business, and I strongly believe that this bill will achieve that, will be able to be even just tested through the process within Parliament. I do want to thank everyone that has offered some thinking with around business strategies and the protection for businesses to keep some information privy just to that port company. But I go back to why employment at the ports is really, really important. And I talked about the safety standards that ports are equipped with. It's important that it's to recognise that it's specialist work and that it's work around the clock. But local communities who rely on those workers to work at those ports in different locations in New Zealand, we want a better national port strategy, or even just to have that discussion. It has become really important because of our location on the world globe. Things like the imports, like the fuel, is just one of the components. What is next? What is next that New Zealand has to rely on, and then Parliament or government of the day has to come up with a decent strategy in involving the conversation with, not just with these companies, but with the workers. So hopefully we'll be able to progress this. I am grateful for everyone that contributed, and our committee as well. Thank you.
10: The question is that the motion be agreed to. Those of that opinion, please say aye.
11: Aye.
10: To the contrary, no.
11: No.
10: The ayes have it. That was close. Party vote is called for, Mr. Clark.
12: New Zealand National.
13: 48 votes against.
12: New Zealand Labour.
14: Tōru te kaumā whānga pōti e tautoko ana.
15: Green Party of Aotearoa New Zealand.
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15: New Zealand First.
18: 8 votes in favour.
15: Te Pāti Māori.
16: 4 votes in favour.
15: Tarkat Ferris.
16: 1 vote in favour.
15: Miramino Kapkini.
16: 1 vote in favour.

0: Members, the ayes are 63, the noes are 59. The question is agreed to.
1: Local Government, Port Companies Accountability Amendment Bill, first reading.
0: The question is that the Local Government Port Companies Accountability Amendment Bill be considered by the Transport and Infrastructure Committee. Those of that opinion, please say aye.
2: Aye.
0: To the contrary, no. The ayes have it. I call on Members' Order of the Day number 3.
1: Public Finance Prohibition on Public Spending, Public Funding to Gangs Amendment Bill, first reading.
0: Can I just clarify the name of that bill just to get the wording completely correct?
1: Apologies. Public Finance Prohibition on Providing Public Funds to Gangs Amendment Bill, first reading.
3: Thank you, Madam Speaker.
0: Freeman Ackley.
3: Thank you. I move that the Public Finance Prohibition on Providing Public Funds to Gangs Amendment Bill be now read a first time. I nominate the Justice Committee to consider the bill. Madam Speaker, I would like to ask the House to imagine for a moment that that in a different country, in a different world, someone sold a teenager a lolly filled with poison. The teenager in this distant world reacts violently to the poison. The government of this imaginary country pays the person who sold the poisonous lolly to the youth money to give the youth the antidote. Indeed, many would agree that this sounds like a twisted plot from a disturbing movie. But this actually happened right here on our beautiful shores of New Zealand, merely a few years ago. A few years ago, 2.75 million of public funds was given to an organisation linked to the gang named the Mongrel Mob. And as many of us around this house know, the Mongrel Mob is responsible and continues to engage in selling drugs, including methamphetamine, to many communities around New Zealand. What's even more shameful, as my colleague Carl Bates just said, is the fact that this is legal right now in New Zealand. And so what my members' bill proposes to do is to make sure giving public money to gangs who peddle violence and drugs in our communities will never happen again. Now, Madam Speaker, I'd like to acknowledge the Honourable Simeon Brown. This member's bill was indeed his idea, thought out and drafted out of sheer disgust and being mortified after that 2.75 million was so blazingly given to this group closely and associated with and run by the Mongrel Mob. And so the simple principle behind my member's bill, which I inherited from the Honourable Simeon Brown, is that public funds should never end up in the hands of gangs. New Zealanders rightfully expect funds to strengthen communities, not to benefit criminal organisations, Madam Speaker. This bill closes the loophole that currently exists, that public money should not be given directly or indirectly to gangs or groups affiliated with gangs. I feel very strongly about this, Madam Speaker. I feel very strongly that the person administering the poison should not be the person or group administering the antidote. I feel very strongly that the ones selling the drugs are not going to pull the wool over New Zealanders' eyes and say that all of a sudden they've become the saviours.
2: Yeah.
3: Madam Speaker, this bill also, it not only prohibits Crown agencies from giving even $1 to gangs that are to gang groups or groups affiliated with gangs closely, It also creates offences for knowingly providing or making money available to gangs without reasonable excuse. And Madam Speaker, it also says that we need to, Crown agencies need to apply due diligence when they're granting public funds to different groups. Madam Speaker, I've heard a number of people across New Zealand, because we've heard comments on the radio, via social media, on different news outlets, have their different views. And I want to make one thing extremely clear, Madam Speaker. This debate is not about whether addiction recovery matters. It does. And I'm extremely proud of the fact that our government is the first government to ever have a Minister for Mental Health. It shows how much we take mental health seriously, Madam Speaker. And we've heard that drug addictions are an issue under the mental health milieu. And so mental health, drug addiction recovery, rehabilitation matters a lot to our government. Every New Zealander struggling with addiction deserves support and the opportunity to rebuild their lives. But Madam Speaker, who are the ones giving the support? What are we saying when we allow groups that are run by current gangs to be the ones that emerge as though they are going to be victorious in helping people through their meth addictions? It's a joke. It's offensive, Madam Speaker. It's offensive that these groups and these gangs, as I said earlier, are the ones that are contributing greatly to the horror, the living hell that many families, parents, grandparents are going through, watching their children and their grandchildren go through the living hell of a drug addiction. Drugs supplied many times, often by organised gangs, organised crime. It is shameful. And so for us to continue to allow this loophole, which we saw in 2021, 2.75 million of money that is actually supposed to be for victims, for community organisations, for the members of the public, go to a group that is effectively and still is run by the mongrel mob. It's not right, Madam Speaker. And this is why my bill is needed. Back when that happened, Madam Speaker, we saw serious concern from frontline police. And I know my colleagues on this side of the House have spoken to many of our excellent, hardworking police people that thank us for the changes we've made with respect to gangs and the banning of gang patches in public, because it's helped them combat crime, combat violence, combat drugs even more. Back in 2021, when this 2.75 million was handed to this group that's run by the mongrel mob, Detective Sergeant Mark Morehouse publicly rejected claims, and he's based in Hawke's Bay, where this program was being run, that local police broadly supported the program. He said, "The bulk of us do not support it." And he also said that he had seen no evidence, Madam Speaker, that the gang wanted to move away from profits generated through methamphetamine dealing. Now, Madam Speaker, we hear a lot. We hear a lot about lived experience. And we hear a lot about people that were part of gangs. They can offer their lived experience to these poor souls that are addicted to drugs. And what I'd like to say is this, Madam Speaker. Hopefully we will be going through the select committee process and we'll be able to hear from officials, from different organisations that provide these rehabilitation services, good, decent organisations, for example, Salvation Army and many around South and East Auckland. But what I'd like to say is this, Madam Speaker, lived experience is absolutely very important. But I'm not going to accept the lived experience of someone that is still living the life of a current, lifelong, very proud gang member, Madam Speaker. What we want to do with this bill, as I said, is prohibit Crown agencies from funneling any public money to groups that are part of gangs or that are strongly linked to gangs. But for those groups, those decent organisations doing the hard mahi, helping people through addiction, their addictions, as long as they're not being run by a lifelong gang member, for example, then absolutely they don't need to worry, Madam Speaker. Madam Speaker, public money should go towards communities, towards victims, towards health services, towards prevention and genuine rehabilitation providers, Madam Speaker, not towards gangs that are wolves dressed up as sheep. Madam Speaker, I hope the parties across the House also commend my bill today, because it's small, but it's mighty in its effect, and it's mighty in what it tells victims, that your voices are heard, and we're not going to slap you with the audacity of those that caused the crime against you being given money that's actually owed to you. I commend this bill to the House.
0: The question is that the motion be agreed to. Camilla Balich.
4: Thank you, Madam Speaker. And I want to first start by congratulating the member for having a bill drawn from the House. It's always a good opportunity to put forward some possible change to legislation through the members' bill process. So congratulations to you, Rima Nakle. First of all, I just wanted to start by saying that gangs are a terrible thing to have in our society. They are a negative impact on public safety. They participate in a disproportionate amount of violent crime, in drug trafficking and firearms offences, also with homicides and violent crime. So this is a serious part of what having gangs means to New Zealand, and we shouldn't be supporting gang activities. And certainly I think probably everyone across the House would agree that gangs have a very negative impact overall in New Zealand. So that is certainly not something that the Labor Party supports. I think also just in terms of the history of this, and appreciate that the member maybe did not herself discuss this exactly, but money has gone to the mongrel mob starting in 2017, when the previous national government gave $30,000 to the hard-to-reach program for methamphetamine treatment. And of course, as the member has alluded to, that was then extended by the following Labor government. So I think it's important to recognise that this isn't something that the Labor government has only done itself. This was actually started under a national government. So if we're reflecting on the decisions to give people associated with gangs money, and whether we should do that or not, then it's something that we collectively, as the two major parties, have to both wear. So I think it's important just to have that history set out. Madam Speaker, there are issues in this bill which I think are serious, and if this bill does get to Select Committee, which I suspect it will, I think need to be looked at carefully by the Select Committee. And I'm a member of the Justice Committee, and I know the Justice Committee will do the work and hear the submissions needed to look into these issues. The main concern that I wanted to raise on behalf of Labor was, as the bill is drafted now, it doesn't, to me, reflect exactly what the member stated its aim was. So in the change that is made to the Public Finance Act, the change is that the Crown must not pay money directly or indirectly to a gang. Now, I think everyone in the House will be united in not wanting to see this extend to student loans, to student allowances, to WINS payments of family members of gang members, or even to gang members themselves who are wanting to better themselves through education. So I think it is really important that, I'm sure that's not the member's intention, but I do think we need to make sure and clarify that the mischief that the member is attempting to prevent is a direct Crown grant to a organisation that is meaningfully connected with an existing gang or gang member. That is my understanding of how she described the bill, and it would be good to have this bill amended to clarify that that is what the case is. Madam Speaker, we have already stated that gangs are not a positive part of society at all, to say the least. They're responsible for a huge amount of crime. But we must not be a society which does taints those who have family members who participate in illegal activity with the same brush as those who perpetrate that. I'm sure that's not the member's intention. Again, as I say, I just think because legislation, we need to be really specific. We need to make sure that that isn't the case. And we also, this is not a directly related, I think it's related to this bill, not directly affected by this bill, but hopefully those in gangs can be provided with paths to become good members of society that contribute. And I think that would be all of our aim, and not to write people off. And I don't think this bill says that, but I certainly think that's a sentiment that hopefully most people would share. So, Madam Speaker, we will support this bill to select committee. Like I said, I do think there's some problematic issues with the drafting that I hope we can iron out, but we do share the view of the negative impact that that gangs have on society, and we do hope that and encourage people to submit on this bill in terms of how the impact might actually work. Again, recognise that both sides of the House have previously engaged in the activity that the member is seeking to prevent, and so if we are as a parliament deciding that's not what we are going to do, let's look at that together at select committee and see if we can find a way forward that doesn't provide, as the member said, money to criminal organisations, but also doesn't mean that their families who are blameless are disadvantaged, and also provides a way of those members to become good citizens and participate in society in the way that we would hope for every New Zealander. So once again, congratulations to the member for bringing this bill.
0: Lawrence Soonan.
5: Thank you, Madam Speaker. I rise on behalf of the Green Party of Aotearoa New Zealand to oppose this bill, the Public Finance Prohibition on Providing Public Funds to Gangs Amendment Bill. But I want to sort of cut through some of the fear-mongering that we have heard from the member who proposes this bill, as well as the predecessor of this bill, the Honourable Simeon Brown, and actually talk about the fact that why do we think, as a Green Party, that this bill is non-practical and ill-conceived. Because I think, to start off with, what this bill does is actually it will not address the issues we're seeing and the harm that's been perpetuated by gangs here in Aotearoa, New Zealand. In the Prime Minister's chief science advisor in 2023 states that a zero tolerance style of policy building builds distrust in communities and risk feeling gang membership and increase gang dislocation and isolation. Indeed, under this government, that since this government came in, gang membership has increased by 13%. There are now more gang members than there are police officers. I think that's an important thing for people to consider and let that sink in, is what is the impact and broader impact that this bill will have, and the chilling impact this will have on funding being provided to communities, organizations that potentially are in the best place to serve vulnerable communities. We already know that the New Zealand Police Force in various areas have to work with gangs. So does that mean that we are using public funds in the style of the money that we have for the public service, though increasingly limited, as we have seen from this week's announcement? Is that going to be a part of consideration for this bill? But also, this particular government, what we're seeing is they are not actually addressing the root cause. They have all of the levers to address the root cause of gang membership in terms of housing, in terms of welfare, in terms of mental health support, and all of those. But instead, we're seeing that they are cherry-picking who they choose to punish via a suite of bills like the gang legislation bill, which, by the way, is also against the Bill of Rights Act here in New Zealand, but at the same time allow groups like Distance Church to run absolutely rampant in our communities and do harm to our migrant and also rainbow communities. They seem to be fine with that. Just to finish off in terms of my contribution, Madam Speaker, this government claims that they care about victims. But let's be clear, this is also the government that has punished victims when they changed accommodation supplement. This is the government that have punished victims with their latest redressing abuse in care bill, which have seen so many people

0: communities. This is a bill that is seeped in this government's tough on crime approach. And that's the overall intent and purpose of this bill. But what I want to just pick up on one last thing, Madam Speaker, is what the member in charge of this bill has said is that experience matters. And I want to finish off by saying that this is also the same member from the same political party that opposed my friend Kakalangi Carter's members' bill, or the Good Samaritan's bill, and has decided to go against, despite hearing the experience of those like Jacob Gunnell and their families, has decided to go against and oppose that particular bill. So there is nothing in here, in this bill, that will do what it's intending to do. So the Green Party will not support this bill.
1: Todd Stevenson.
2: Thank you, Madam Speaker. Look, it actually gives me real pleasure to rise on behalf of ACT and speak on the public finance prohibition of providing public funds to gangs amendment bill. And I want to acknowledge my parliamentary colleague, Reeman Arklay. I am lucky enough to sit beside Reeman Arklay in the Justice Select Committee. And yes, she is a great member, and it's great that she's had this bill drawn from the ballot. One thing I can tell you about Reeman Arklay is she is very passionate about victims' rights and about a tough criminal justice system. Occasionally I have to talk her down from hanging everyone, but we work through those discussions because her heart is in the right place, and she has actually brought this piece of legislation with the truest of intentions, and we absolutely are going to support it in ACT. So and I want to acknowledge Labor for supporting it as well. So this is going to the Select Committee, I can tell you that now. What I want to say is this also, while it's a simple bill, I actually did try to talk Reeman Arklay out of sending it to Justice and sending it to Finance and Expenditure, because it does actually deal with the Finance Act, but I would have ended up dealing with it either way, so I'm happy to be dealing with it in Justice. But it is a simple bill, but it's an important bill. And it's actually a little bit scary in a sense we actually have to have this bill saying that we shouldn't give public money to basically criminal organisations. While it's simple, and again, I think I want to acknowledge Camilla Balich's contributions, there may be a few things to work through, but I know Camilla Balich is on the Justice Select Committee. I think she's raised some points, but we can work through those. I think we can actually get somewhere where we can make this deliver what I know the member has intended. The other thing is I really like is it actually fits in with the government's overall law and order agenda. It is basically victim-focused and public-focused. And one of the things I just want to reflect on is that on this side of the House, I think we can say about all three coalition parties is that we actually are listening to what the community wants in law and order and trying to reflect that back. And actually what they want is us to take a stand on some issues around criminal justice, and that's why we have reintroduced things like three strikes, the gang patch ban, etc. And also I think, you know, they would be very happy to see that we're taking action on how their public funds are supported. It also fits in nicely, and I think Minister McKee earlier today talked about the resilience to organised crime and communities program, which actually takes money from the proceeds of crime fund, which is where we actually take money off the gangs. We actually seize their assets and take their money and then actually put it into approved programs. And again, I just want to acknowledge our justice team on the side of here. We've got Paul Goldsmith, we've got Nicole McKee, we've got Casey Costello, we've got Mark Mitchell, and again, they are working together, supported by their excellent MPs from across the coalition parties, and saying what do New Zealanders actually want reflected in their law and order policies. And so I just think that this ban on providing public funds just fits so nicely into that, where we are actually taking money from criminal organisations, the gangs, actually putting it into programs that are not affiliated, related to in any way to these criminal organisations, and actually trying to get results in our community, actually help people back on the path to being contributing members of society. And I just see that this bill actually fits in perfectly with what we're trying to achieve. And so I actually

0: really look forward to the discussions we'll have, and I think it'll be there'll be some robust discussions. We'll try and actually make sure that this is totally workable, but I think that we can actually make this work. We can actually ensure that the community's expectations about how their money is being spent, because if we're giving money to criminals, regardless of whether the programs that they deliver are good or not, it means that actually we can't spend money on something else. Can't spend money on health, can't spend money on education. And so, again, the mantra of this government is we actually are looking at every dollar that the taxpayer gives us and asking, is it delivering value? Is it going to the right place? And this bill is certainly a piece of that puzzle. It's going to ask the right questions, and I really look forward to working on it in the Select Committee, and I commend it to the House.
1: Members, I'm terribly sorry, but it's time for me to leave the chair. The House will resume at 7:30.
2: This afternoon, the House has been debating the first reading of the Public Finance Prohibition on Providing Public Funds to Gangs Amendment Bill. We'll have more live debates from Parliament at 7:30. But right now, during the dinner break, here's a replay of this afternoon's question time.
3: The House comes to oral questions. The first in the name of Todd Stevenson.
0: Thank you, Mr. Speaker.
3: No problem.
0: My question is to the Minister for Regulation and asks, what announcements has he made on the state of regulation in New Zealand?
3: Mr. Speaker, David Seymour.
4: Today I released a piece of work from the Ministry of Regulation that describes the regulatory landscape that New Zealanders face. This has involved using the power of AI to actually count the number of regulators, which was previously unbelievably unknown. There's 267 regulators in this country. That is one for every group of people the size of the town of Fielding. And that may explain why New Zealanders feel that when they seek to get something done, the process of getting permission, understanding what is required, and ongoing... I beg your pardon, you guys have got an opportunity to learn something and you can't even concentrate for a moment. That is exactly the kind of information that's required, and if it was paid more attention, we wouldn't be in the regulatory mess that holds New Zealanders back today.
0: Supplementary. What are some of the ways the regulatory landscape has grown?
4: Well, Mr. Speaker, the way that we've ended up with so many regulators over such a long period of time is in part because in this Parliament, when something goes wrong, politicians want to be seen to do something. And we get new laws coming about that way. Sometimes it is the people who are in the regulatory agencies who, like all humans everywhere, want to expand their power and resources, and they grow that way. Other times, perversely, it's the regulated parties themselves who are seeking to find more protection from competition that they seek from regulators. But what we do know is the only people that should be seeking regulation are New Zealanders who have problems that can't be solved any other way than government intervention. That should be the purpose, and this report allows us to set a direction towards that outcome.
0: Supplementary, what is an example of the complex regulatory environment the Ministry for Regulation's work has revealed?
4: Mr. Speaker, to give what should be a simple example, is the regulation of dogs in this country, which, as it turns out, is regulated by five different agencies: Internal Affairs, Primary Industries, Health, Conservation and Justice. Amongst those, there are 11 Acts of Parliament to administer that regulate dogs. Then you find that there are several other agencies from various types of rangers, authorised officers, the police, SPCA, dock staff and public health. Now, to have that many people involved in a relatively simple area, many people would say is barking.
0: Supplementary. What is the government going to do about reforming the regulatory landscape?
4: Well, Mr. Speaker, the landscape outlined by this AI-driven process to actually just identify all the regulators harassing New Zealand just trying to get stuff done becomes a map for a journey. And the journey is a place where you only have to deal with one person and only one door to knock on to get something done, that saves taxpayer money and fees for those regulated parties, so that we return to something that actually this country was built upon. That is the simple idea, that each of us have the authority and power to act in our lives, to solve our problems for ourselves and those that we care about, instead of being constantly restrained and infantilised by endless procedure, red tape and regulation that has disconnected effort and reward because there's too much compliance activity and nowhere near enough productive activity in this country.
3: Question two, Jenny Marcroft.
5: Thank you, Mr. Speaker. My question is to the Minister for Rail and asks, does he stand by all his statements and actions?
3: The Right Honourable Winston Peters.
6: Yes, including our statement that if trains turn up on time, customers use them. As the network and rolling stock reliability improves, so does KiwiRail's profitability and the share of rail moving New Zealand goods. KiwiRail's half-year result shows the evidence, $73 million in profit exceeding its target and volumes up 7% versus road lifting by 2%. That shows freight is moving from road to rail. The network is in a far better condition thanks to our changing the law to fund rail infrastructure like state highways, with iterative prudent investments made each year to rebuild the network. And this is an industry that is regaining its purpose and its confidence, and more importantly, it's doing so in service of our country.
5: Supplementary. Does he stand by his statement that rail freight is a solution within the fuel response plan?
6: Yes, because rail freight is 2.5 times more fuel efficient than trucks on average. In plain terms, that translates to avoiding 14,000 litres of fuel by using a train from Auckland to Palmerston North instead of by truck. After all, being green is a rational economic choice, requiring none of the eye-rolling, virtue-signaling nonsense shown by some. This country needs every part of its transport system to serve its economy. We've got trains back on track and they're working, Mike, unlike when you guys were there. So this country needs every part of this transport system to serve its economy, roads, rails and coastal. The idea that one should be favoured at the expense of another would be economic idiocy, but thankfully those arguments don't last much longer than a lobbyist's lunch. Instead, we want competition based on reliability and price.
5: Supplementary. Does he stand by his statement that inter-islander reliability has vastly improved?
6: Most certainly. In fact, the inter-islander scheduled reliability is near 100%. This is a yawning attraction of a difference from the bad old days of ministers wagging their fingers after ferry breakdowns while nothing changed. Thankfully, common sense is back in charge. In response to our expectations, KiwiRail has righted the ship by boosting its asset management systems and maintenance investments. And why Woody Jackson is burbling on, letting the wind blow his tongue around, I don't know. As a result, sailings cancelled due to mechanical faults have dropped from 70% of all sailings in 2021 to 1% in 2025. From 17% down to 1%. Service reliability was 97% in 2025, a major improvement on only 81% of services running on schedule in 21 and 83% in 2022. That's the progress we're making. The chart's all there. It's all great news.
5: Supplementary. Does he stand by his statements regarding the Marsden Point rail link?
6: As it so happens, yes, we do. This includes our statements to the Mayor of Auckland, an engineer with expertise in infrastructure building, who rightly observed some silly over-engineering in the original Marsden Point rail link design that can be easily simplified with lower costs. Last year, we completely overhauled the Marsden Point process with KiwiRail, opened the design data to the market, who put forward their own designs at their cost. To identify cheaper ways of building KiwiRail is now in the process of engaging civil construction firms to push forward and give the government a far lower number to proceed with.
5: Supplementary. Does he stand by his statements made to the Media Council?
6: Yes, indeed we do. Earlier this month, the Media Council upheld a complaint by the Minister for Rail following a report by Andrea Vance in the Post that the no-nonsense ferry replacement program was over budget by $167 million. This was false, wrong, blathering nonsense, and the Media Council found them to have been inaccurate and misleading. we remain well within budget, carrying on with the good work to serve and save the taxpayer $2.3 billion. To quote Ice Cube, the song in 1992, check yourself before you wreck yourself. Mr. Speaker, point of order.
3: Point of order, the Right Honourable Winston Peters.
6: I seek leave of the House to table our complaint to the Media Council, the post-chat-GBT response, and our final response, none of which is in public documents.
3: Leave us all for that purpose. Is there any objection? There appears to be none.
6: Wonderful. Question. Thank you very much.
3: Number three, the Right Honourable Chris Hipkins.
7: Thank you, Mr. Speaker. To the Prime Minister, does he stand by all of his government's statements and actions?
3: The Mr. Speaker. Honourable David Seymour.
4: On behalf of the Prime Minister, yes, absolutely, and particularly this government's commitment to reforming the public sector, to upskill the best and brightest so we have seriously talented people coming through in the public sector, to consolidate the number of departments, reduce the FTE headcount by around 8,000, and to make greater use of technology. This represents a sense of imagination and hope that we can actually raise productivity in the public sector and provide the services that New Zealanders require more productively, using less resources. And that is what the whole country needs, to raise productivity and produce more for less so that we can all live happier, healthier, longer lives.
7: Supplementary question. Will the Ministry for Regulation be exempt from the public service headcount reduction target, given it's now well above the level of staffing predicted when it was established and it has amongst the highest average salaries in the public service?
4: Interesting. Well, Mr. Speaker, first of all, yes, in fact, the Ministry for Regulation has already offered up savings in this year's budget because the Ministry is a team player, which is what's needed in government in challenging times. The predictions that the Minister member refers to are a mystery to me because it's the third smallest ministry, and being a ministry that mainly has policy analysts, its salaries are in line with the Department of Prime Minister of Cabinet, the Social Investment Agency and the Treasury. These are agencies that tend to have people at that level of policy analysis, so the salaries are not surprising. It's the third smallest that there is, and the number of people is exactly what was. So she says explaining is losing. That is the refuge of people who have no explanations for their own actions. And if I had the record of that member in government, I would say explaining is losing, because if she ever tries to explain her own performance, she will lose.
7: So if the Ministry for Regulation is one of the smallest ministries, will it be forced to merge with other ministries, as Nicola Willis has indicated she wants bigger ministries?
4: Mr. Speaker, on behalf of the Prime Minister, that logic does not follow. The question is, does a ministry have a purpose? And if you look at the purpose of the Ministry for Regulation, already in its short life, it has made savings for Kiwis at roughly 10 to 17 times the cost that's been into it. And people might say, I can't believe that. It can't be that good. Well, it can, because we have so much red tape holding Kiwis back in this country that you don't need to cut much to release a wellspring of innovation and creativity that is natural to New Zealanders but was suppressed for so long under the dead hand of Chippy's Labor government.
7: If having a clear purpose is a justification for not merging a government agency, why is the Ministry for the Environment being disestablished under his government?
4: Mr. Speaker, the Ministry for the Environment is being replaced by the Ministry for Cities, Environment and Transport, and Regions and Transport. That is an organisation that will have a very clear purpose, and that is building New Zealand and connecting together opportunities, whether they be housing or jobs or education. All of those things connect together, and they require to be built within an environment or an envelope of environmental tolerance. It makes perfect sense to bring people together under one roof with that purpose. Perhaps if the previous government had done it, we wouldn't have seen house prices go through the roof, spending on things that went nowhere like the City Rail Link, and ultimately the people there being sent on their way for wasting all our money.
7: Supplementary question. Will the Ministry for Foreign Affairs and Trade be exempt from the public service headcount reduction target? If not, why has the Minister for Foreign Affairs suggested it will be?
4: Mr. Speaker, the very simple answer is that it will be liable like any other, because we have to make the most of every single taxpayer dollar, and we know that every person in this government is committed to ensuring that we get value for taxpayer money, and I have no doubts that the Minister for Foreign Affairs is committed to getting value for taxpayer money too.
7: Supplementary question. Will he guarantee that no frontline roles will be cut in agencies like the Department of Conservation and the New Zealand Customs Service? If not, why not?
4: Mr. Speaker, the simple answer is that sometimes you can actually do something smarter and get a better result with the same or fewer people. So it's a very simple answer. And it would be quite extraordinary to have this kind of teenage political commitment to sloganeering instead of raising productivity and getting better services for New Zealanders rather than spending more money. Because, see, we've tried that as a country. We had some jokers in there who thought that if they just threw money at every problem, they'd solve it. Now the money's all gone, and these guys that have been elected have to solve all the problems you left too.
7: Supplementary question. How will artificial intelligence be used to replace the work of a front lines corrections officer working in a prison?
4: Mr. Speaker, I'll tell you what, if that member got artificial intelligence, it wouldn't be replacing anything.
8: No, hang on. Wait on. Just withdraw that remark and ask the question.
4: I withdraw that remark. Mr. Speaker, clearly there is some physical work. Touchy.
8: Just answer the question.
4: Yeah, but clearly there are some roles that can't be enhanced by AI. On the other hand, you could imagine, for example, ensuring that you scheduled guards on to manage more risky prisoners in a more efficient way, and perhaps that would actually enhance the safety of prison officers. So, you know, there's no shortage of what can be achieved through better use of technology, but you have to be prepared to have an adult conversation about using it, which thankfully this government is.
7: Supplementary question, Mr. Speaker.
3: Rawiri Waititi. What is his response to the Waitangi Tribunal, who have said that downgrading treaty obligations in education law to a requirement no higher than take into account will damage Māori Crown relationships and will be even worse than the government's failed treaty principles bill?
4: Mr. Speaker, my response on behalf of the Prime Minister would be to point to the success that young Māori are having in education. Because at the end of the day, you can have as many treaty principles and law as you like, and as many Waitangi tribunals as you like, but you know what really makes the difference? Reading and writing and maths and science to navigate the 21st century. And under this government, that's what what's Minister Goldsmith saying? And going to school. Well, Minister Goldsmith never missed a day. That's why he is the way he is today.
8: You're really trying to sell the policy?
4: Yeah, I think he got the message.
3: If the goal of the treaty clause review is to, quote, create consistency, what is stopping him from amending all treaty clauses so that the government must give effect to Te Tiriti o Waitangi?
4: Well, Mr. Speaker, on behalf of the Prime Minister, one of the goals of the treaty clause review is consistency, as the member notes. But there also needs to be clarity about what actions must a government department or a person acting under that particular law do. And actually clarifying that and giving practical instruction, rather than simply saying you must give effect to the Treaty of Waitangi, whatever that may mean, is actually making it easier for people to honour treaty obligations on behalf of the Crown, something I thought that member would actually be really happy about.
3: Can he name a single substantive action his government has taken that has strengthened the Crown's obligations to Māori under Te Tiriti o Waitangi?
9: when he is planning to weaken treaty obligations across 19 pieces of legislation, ignoring warnings from his own officials and the Waitangi Tribunal, and his own coalition partners are campaigning to abolish the Māori seats and rewrite Te Tiriti?
4: Mr. Speaker, on behalf of the Prime Minister, I absolutely can. You see, one of the reasons that the rangatira signed the treaty back in 1840 is that they were concerned about lawlessness and crime. And sadly, there was too much lawlessness and crime when this government was elected. And what we've done is we've smashed it by putting victims at the centre in order to ensure that people can be safe. That's probably the most important treaty promise there is, that people can be safe in the street and safe in their homes. And you look at every single crime statistic, we've put victims first, criminals in the slammer, and delivered by smashing crime.
8: Supplementary question, the Honourable Chris Bishop.
10: Can the Prime Minister confirm that the government's planning reforms will allow Māori to take advantage of aquaculture settlements for which, after 20 years under the RMA, there has not been a single development consented since 2004.
4: Mr. Speaker, I, on behalf of the Prime Minister, I can absolutely confirm that, just as the Minister fed it to me, completely accurate. And it is a great tragedy that so many Māori who have an affinity to the sea, who have customary fishing rights, who believe that it is a taonga to access the moana and the kai in it, have been held back by this colonially imposed bureaucracy which has prevented them from reaching their true mana. Well, the Māori Party will be pleased to know that this coalition government of Acton National and New Zealand First is restoring their mana and their kai moana. Ka pai, bro.
7: Mr. Speaker,
8: We'll all just draw a bit of breath. The Right Honourable Chris Hipkins.
7: How will cutting 9,000 more jobs help New Zealand families struggling with the cost of living or businesses going into liquidation at near record levels, particularly given there are already 29,000 fewer jobs today than when his government took office?
4: Mr. Speaker, on behalf of the Prime Minister, I never thought I'd say this, but I actually enjoyed Rawiri Waititi's questions more. However, to answer this rather pedestrian one, it's pretty simple. You see, when the government takes or borrows money and employs someone in the public sector, that has a cost. And that money can't be spent by the taxpayers who earned it. They can't go and spend it at a shop or at any other private business, and those businesses can't employ as many people. So if we can make the public sector more efficient, if we can make it produce the healthcare and the education and the roads and all the things that people need, and we can do that for less money, we actually free up money that can be spent elsewhere in the economy, creating jobs elsewhere in the economy. Now, if the member's interested, there's actually a great book about this. It's quite old. It's by Henry Hazlitt, and it's called Economics in One Lesson, and I recommend it to the member. That's simple.
8: Question number four. Sorry? Question number four, Marama Davidson.
11: E te mangai ki te premier, e tautoko ana ia I ngā kōrero me ngā mahi katoa ato ona kā wānatanga.
4: Mr. Speaker, yes, on behalf of the Acting Prime Minister, I stand by
8: You're not answering on behalf of the Acting Prime Minister. On behalf of the Prime Minister. Sorry.
4: Yeah, you're right, Mr. Speaker. I just got a bit carried away. On behalf of the Prime Minister, we wear a lot of hats on this job. On behalf of the Prime Minister, yes, I absolutely stand by all this government's statements and actions, and in particular the release today of the regulatory mapping exercise, revealing that there are 267 regulators shows that this country is over-regulated, over-governed, and we need a smaller, more efficient government. That report is a roadmap to go on a journey to just that destination.
11: Does he stand by his statement in question time yesterday that frontline workers are, quote, the people that are delivering the services to Kiwis who desperately need them?
4: Mr. Speaker, on behalf of the Prime Minister, absolutely.
11: Are social workers who support the 209,000 incidents of sexual violence per year frontline? And if so, Why will his government not fund Wellington's only specialist sexual violence prevention agency?
4: Well, Mr Speaker, in answer to the first part of the question, yes, it's very sensitive work and it's very important work for people at a very difficult time. There's no question about that. But that doesn't mean that a government that spends millions of dollars, potentially billions of dollars every year addressing this very problem is not doing its job because it hasn't funded one particular agency. In fact, we have a responsibility to always make sure that we are funding the best and getting the best value. Because if you care about saving taxpayer money or you care about getting better services for those survivors, or both, then it's critical that you keep refreshing and doing better.
11: Are the community organisations who look after our tamariki in state care frontline? And if so, why did he cut $120 million from them in Budget 2024?
4: Well, Mr Speaker, first of all, yes. And second of all, it has to be seen in the context of the government's overall spending and its overall management. If you look at the management of Oranga Tamariki, it has actually got fewer incidences in their care. The minister has visited every single facility and they've been upgraded so that we don't constantly have the spectacle of their people supposed to be looked after being bribed off the roof with KFC. So altogether, we can point to much better. Yes, and Chloe Swarbrick says they're on the roof 2 weeks ago. That is absolutely true. But they were down and they were safe. They weren't up there for days creating a media spectacle getting bribed with KFC. It also happened far less frequently because of the upgrades to security that the minister has made. So as usual, Chloe Swarbrick has something that sounds good and is half true, but not the whole truth.
12: Get a grip.
11: Are our kāinga ora staff, who work directly with New Zealanders struggling to find a home frontline? And if so, can he promise his upcoming budget will see no cuts to their funding?
4: Mr Speaker, on behalf of the Prime Minister, yes, they are frontline. But I just make the point that sometimes we start with a problem and we have a solution, and somewhere along the way we become more attached to the solution than solving the original problem. And under this government, community housing providers often do a much better job of connecting with communities and getting people into care than perhaps a government department or a Crown entity's been doing. So, you know, the question I have all the time in this government is not are we wedded to a particular solution, but are we delivering the best solutions for vulnerable people? And the answer may be that it's better to do it through a chip than through KO.
11: Are our nurses, who are experiencing unsafe staffing levels, levels which were linked to a tragic increase in deaths of babies frontline? And if so, will his budget fund Te Whatu Ora to implement urgent, safe midwife-to-patient and nurse-to-patient ratios?
4: Well, Mr Speaker, on behalf of the Prime Minister, first of all, I think that's a very unfair characterisation of our health system. The idea that up and down New Zealand, the healthcare system is unsafe and babies are unnecessarily dying, as if that's a standard picture of what's going on, we just reject that. That's the first point. The second point is, if you look at the basic facts and numbers, since this government's been in place, we've hired another 2,000 nurses. That's a lot of nurses. Second of all, a nurse in New Zealand can get paid up to $127,000. That is equivalent to what they can get paid in New South Wales. So, you know, if you look at the overall picture, yes, there is a challenge in every healthcare system in the Western world. That is true. But we're actually doing pretty well, and I don't think characterisations like that member gave a fear to the hardworking men and women who are delivering in our healthcare system.
3: Question number five, David McLeod.
13: Thank you, Mr Speaker. My question is to the Minister for the Public Service and Digitising Government and asks, what action is the government taking to improve improve services and deliver better value for money in the public service?
3: The Honourable Paul Goldsmith. The Honourable Paul Goldsmith.
14: Thank you.
12: Thank you, Mr. Speaker. Yesterday, the Minister of Finance and I announced that the government would be embarking on a fundamental overhaul of the public service to lift productivity and deliver better value for money and to improve services for all New Zealanders. This comprises three elements, streamlining the number of government agencies and entities, digitising the public service to make it easier and more affordable to interact with the government, and to return the size of the public service to a more sustainable level that aligns with historic norms. New Zealanders expect a public service that grows smarter and is not simply larger.
13: Supplementary. How will streamlining the number of government agencies and entities improve services, lift productivity and deliver better value for money?
12: Well, Mr. Speaker, New Zealand has 39 departments and ministries administering budget lines. That compares with 16 in Australia, 24 in the UK and 12 in Finland. More departments equal more management and administration functions that are duplicated across the public service. More interdepartmental consultation and more costs for citizens and businesses who must multiply their interactions across the government. Public service agencies have been asked to come up with proposals to logically merge their existing activities around citizen-facing functions using common technology platforms, and the government expects there will be fewer agencies over the next 3 to 5 years.
13: Supplementary. How will digitising the public service improve services, lift productivity and deliver better value for money?
12: Well, Mr. Speaker, the world is adapting and changing. More and more New Zealanders are utilising digital tools and artificial intelligence. However, many parts of the public service haven't kept up pace. Digitising both customer-facing services and back-office payments systems will make it easier and more affordable for people to interact with government agencies. An example of this is the health sector, where the use of AI scribe tools in hospital emergency rooms, reducing the amount of time clinicians have to spend on file notes and increasing the time that they can spend with patients. This delivers better outcomes for all New Zealanders.
13: Supplementary. How will returning the size of the public service to a more sustainable level improve services, lift productivity and deliver better value for money?
12: Well, Mr. Speaker, as the Leader of the Opposition said on RNZ yesterday, bigger isn't always better. And we completely agree. Historically, core public service numbers have been equivalent to about 1% of the population. Under the previous government, that blew out to 1.2% with no discernible gain or improvement in outcomes. We're putting the brakes on and bringing renewed focus to the essential tasks of attracting, retaining and developing a great public service. Because every dollar that's saved through fixing duplication and inefficiency is a dollar that can be redirected towards improving productivity, supporting growth and improving New Zealand's long-term economic resilience.
3: Question number six, the Honourable Barbara Edmonds.
14: Vinaka Vakalevu, Mr. Speaker. To the Minister of Finance, does she stand by all her statements and actions?
3: The Honourable Nicola Willis.
15: Mr. Speaker, in context, yes, I particularly stand by my statements that New Zealanders expect public services that are responsive, effective and easy to use, but too often people and businesses are still navigating fragmented systems, duplication and outdated processes. A more connected and digitally enabled public service will improve services, reduce duplication and deliver better value for taxpayers.
14: Supplementary. How was the $2.4 billion in savings from the loss of 8,700 jobs calculated?
15: Mr. Speaker, it was calculated by calculating the 2% baseline saving reduction that agencies have already delivered for this year's budget. And then a 5% reduction in their administrative budgets in each of the next two out years.
14: Supplementary. Will the Ministry of Foreign Affairs and Trade make the required reduction in their baselines within the forecast period as required for her budget?
15: The Ministry of Foreign Affairs and Trade was excluded from the 2% baseline reduction but has not been excluded from the out years.
14: Supplementary. Does she agree with the Right Honourable Winston Peters in the context of the Ministry of Foreign Affairs cuts that, quote, everything's going to stay the same?
15: I agree with Winston Peters on the important things, but on that particular statement, not really, because I think we are in a changing world, and I think that the Ministry of Foreign Affairs needs to adapt with that world, and that includes making the most of efficiencies available to it in the back office to better support our diplomats and frontline workers around the world. It is the case, as I think the member is implying, that Mr. Peters and I have had extensive debates about what the Ministry of Foreign Affairs budget should be, and it's fair to say our views sometimes differ.
16: Supplementary. Has she directed Treasury to reset the baseline reduction for the Ministry of Foreign Affairs, given their minister's comments yesterday?
15: Look, Mr. Speaker, I think the member is in search of some sort of a mystery that isn't there. I've been clear. There has been extensive debate with the Minister of Foreign Affairs about what his budget should be. I want it to be smaller than he wants it to be. That's no secret. You're not on to a big surprise there, Barbara Edmonds. What is the case is they've been excluded from this year's 2% baseline reduction. They're included in the out years. It is the case that the Minister of Foreign Affairs will probably, as has always been the case, continue to argue his corner that he won't want to deliver on those savings. But overall, he has been asked to. That is what is in the budget. And yes, it is a fiscal risk that all savings could be a fiscal risk that they wouldn't be delivered. But the Treasury has judged that Cabinet's decisions are clear.
3: The Honourable David Seymour.
4: Can the Minister of Finance confirm that there's 27 other ministers in the government, and without exception, they would all like to see more money spent in some parts of their portfolios, and her job is to keep a firm hand on the public purse?
15: Yes, Mr. Speaker, and should that member think that she is in an audition for this role, let me tell her that part of this role is constantly debating with your colleagues about how much funding their initiatives should receive. And often, they disagree with me.
3: You cannot use a supplementary to effectively attack the opposition, so there will be some penalty further in the afternoon for that.
16: Supplementary. Who was correct? The Minister of Finance, who has said that the Ministry of Foreign Affairs is not exempt for job losses, or the Right Honourable Winston Peters, who has said that the Ministry of Foreign Affairs, that everything is going to stay the same?
15: Well, Mr. Speaker, once again, as the member has done in this House repeatedly, she's mischaracterising a statement from another member. And in this case, yes, what the Minister of Foreign Affairs is reflecting fairly, as he said to me face to face, as he said to journalists, as the member has picked up on, that he would like to see the Ministry of Foreign Affairs continue to receive more funding into the future. It is the case that we have agreed that the Ministry of Foreign Affairs will submit savings proposals as part of the baseline savings exercise.
3: Question number 7, Miles Anderson.
17: Thank you, Mr. Speaker. My question is to the Minister of Health. What recent announcement has he made about improving access to healthcare services for people living in the Otago Central Lakes region?
18: Mr. Speaker.
3: The Honourable Simeon Brown.
18: Thank you, Mr. Speaker. The government is fixing the basics and building the future of our healthcare system by delivering healthcare closer to home for New Zealanders. Earlier this month, I announced that planning is underway for the expansion of locally delivered healthcare services across the Otago Central Lakes region, because people should not have to drive for hours simply to see a specialist, get a scan or access maternity care. The plan will grow primary care, diagnostic services, outpatient services and mental health and addiction support, alongside further work to develop maternity care, obstetrics and gynaecology, ensuring healthcare keeps pace with one of the fastest growing parts of New Zealand. Every patient treated locally is one fewer patient forced to spend hours on the road travelling to Dunedin or Invercargill for care.
17: Why is this investment so important for the Otago Central Lakes community?
18: Mr. Speaker, the Otago Central Lakes region is one of the fastest growing regions in New Zealand, and healthcare services have struggled to keep pace with that growth. Currently, around 70% of New Zealanders who live more than 2 hours from a main hospital live in this region. That means many families have had to travel long distance for specialist appointments, maternity services, scans and treatment. Too long these communities have been overlooked, and this government is ensuring that as communities grow, healthcare services grow with them, delivering timely quality care closer to where people live.
3: Supplementary. Joseph Mooney.
19: What improvements can local families expect to see under this plan?
18: Mr Speaker, Health New Zealand has agreed in principle to invest $25 million in new operating funding for the region from 27-28, alongside a further estimated $103 million over the following 3 years, as well as $52 million in capital upgrades. This plan will support expanded outpatient and diagnostic services, including improved MRI access and point-of-care testing, enhanced mental health and addiction care. Importantly, Health New Zealand is also progressing work on a new maternity model for the region in partnership with midwives, obstetricians, GPs and frontline clinicians, ensuring services are safe, sustainable and designed around the needs of local families.
3: Supplementary.
19: How does this announcement reflect the government's wider approach to health?
18: Mr Speaker, this announcement reflects exactly what this government was elected to do, fixing the basics and building the future. We are focused on reducing wait times, meeting our health targets, growing the frontline workforce and ensuring New Zealanders can access quality health care no matter where they live. I also want to acknowledge and thank local MPs Miles Anderson and Joseph Mooney, who have been strong advocates for their communities and have worked constructively to ensure the voices of local families, clinicians and health providers have been heard throughout this process.
3: Question 8, Reverend Davidson.
20: Thank you, Mr Speaker. My question is to the Minister for Public Service.
3: Only one person speaking when a question is being asked, and that's the person asking the question. Reverend Davidson.
20: My question is to the Minister for Public Service and Digitising Government. Does he stand by all his statements and actions?
3: The Honourable Paul Goldsmith.
12: Yes, Mr Speaker, particularly this statement from yesterday, quote, "There was a hiring spree under the previous government for 6 years, and that's an easy thing to do. They also exploded the use of consultants. So what we've got is a harder task to try and dial some of that back to historic averages. But it's the right thing to do because we want to deliver better outcomes for New Zealanders through public service. And like everyone else in the entire economy, everybody's looking to use technology better, but also to be more productive. And that is what this is all about."
20: Entry. Which specific roles does he expect to be replaced by AI in the public service?
12: Well, Mr Speaker, that is the process that we'll be working our way through over the next 3 years, and it would be wrong to make any predictions. What we had dealt with is a historic rise in the number of public servants over the 6 years of the previous administration. That, of course, was economically unsustainable. What we're looking to is a range of things to bring that back to the historic norms. One element would be a greater use of technology, and the specific roles is something that will emerge over time.
20: Supplementary. Does he have evidence that shows AI can safely do the roles of the public service at scale?
12: Well, it depends what particular roles one has in mind, but currently already AI has been used in certain circumstances across the public sector as it's used across the wider world. One example I referred to earlier was in the health departments, emergency departments, using the transcribing abilities to take time off the hands of doctors and specialists so they can focus more on their patients.
20: Supplementary. Does he have a coherent AI workforce plan, given Minister Penny Simmons' statement that departments can simply work through how to use AI?
12: All of that is in the process of development. We've got the Chief Digital Officer working away on that. And I think my broad observation would be to say that if you were to ask the a CEO of a private, communications company, one of our telcos, to ask them what they're worried about most, they'll say, well, they're worried that their competitors might figure out how to use AI and new technologies faster than I do, and therefore I might lose my customers. In the public sector, you don't have that same discipline because there is no competition to the IRD, for example. So our task in government is to ensure that we've got the systems in place and the leadership from government to ensure that government departments are thinking very hard about the opportunities and making the most of them.
20: Supplementary. What is the rollout and licensing cost of implementing AI technologies across the public service?
12: I don't have that exact figure at the moment, but of course it varies And what we inherited, of course, was a wide variety of arrangements in place across many government departments, and that is precisely why we're putting together a more coherent and centrally guided system in place, so that we can get the advantages of scale, but also the coherency to our investment in technology.
20: Supplementary. Does the public service intend to use local AI, or does it anticipate a lot of the technology to come from overseas?
12: Mr. Speaker, I'm not aware of a current local AI provider in the scale of Claude or Copilot. But what I would say is that we'll be making use of the best technology available, and because we want New Zealand's citizens to have better access to public services. That's what it's all about. And if we don't going to be using technology, that would be a very strange thing.
8: Supplementary, the Honourable David Seymour.
4: Will the public service invest in making its own silicon chips as the basis for New Zealand AI, or will it instead import that technology?
12: Well, Mr. Speaker, I'm not aware of current plans to invest in the development of silicon chips, and my suggestion is that we focus on the things that we do well and sell them to the world, and then we purchase the things that other people in the world do better than us, and hopefully if we've made enough money in our economy, we can afford to have the best ones.
8: Question number 9, Rima Nakley.
5: Thank you, Mr.
8: Just a moment,
5: Speaker.
8: Just a moment. Rima Nakley, question 9.
5: Thank you, Mr. Speaker. My question is to the Minister of Education and asks, what recent pre-budget announcement did she make about investment into reading, writing and maths?
8: The Honourable Erica Stanford.
1: Mr. Speaker, the government recently announced a $131 million Budget 26 initiative into the next phase of teaching the basics brilliantly, with a clear focus on lifting student achievement in reading, writing and maths. The government backs Kiwi kids to excel in maths, and that's why we're investing in maths hubs to strengthen teacher confidence and capability and build centres of excellence in teaching of mathematics, hands-on maths resources for every year 0 to 8 classroom, additional maths intervention teachers, and a new year 5 times table and division check that will support more than 60,000 students each year. And these investments double down on our commitment to raising student achievement. And the message to teachers is thank you. The early results are a testament to your hard work.
5: Supplementary. How will students be supported in their reading and writing?
1: Mr. Speaker, students and teachers will receive new curriculum-aligned writing workbooks that are available to benefit up to 130,000 Year 4 and 5 students, a funded digital writing tool benefiting more than 200,000 students in Year 6 to 8 each year, new decodable books for older learners in Year 3 to 10 to provide additional help for those who need extra support, and a new Year 2 literacy check covering reading, comprehension, writing, spelling and punctuation. And the members calling out to my right might like to know that it's all going to be available in Te Reo Māori as well. We're also strengthening literacy support guidance and professional learning for teachers to help ensure every child builds strong foundations for future success.
5: Supplementary. How does this build on previous investments?
1: Mr. Speaker, this announcement builds on the significant reforms and investments already underway through the Teaching the Basics Brilliantly reforms. We are delivering a major refresh of the curriculum, comprehensive progress monitoring, including phonics checks, Year 2 math checks, and Year 3 to 8 assessment in reading, writing, and maths. $750 million invested into learning support. Significant investment in teacher training, professional learning and development, and aspiring school leaders. Our new investment in practical classroom resources, targeted interventions and professional learning and development will continue to raise student achievement across New Zealand.
5: Supplementary.
8: We'll go to question 10. Priyanka Radhakrishnan.
21: My question is to the Minister for Disability Issues. Does she stand by her statement that, quote, our government is committed to improving the lives of disabled people and their families, unquote? If so, why?
8: The Honourable Simeon Proud.
18: Mr. Speaker, on behalf of the Minister for Disability Issues, yes, I do. Over the last 18 months, our government has taken action to stabilise disability support services, and we are now focused on strengthening that system. That's why we've introduced the Disability Support Services Bill this week. This is the first step to creating a legislative foundation that will provide clarity and stability to the system, supporting thousands of disabled New Zealanders and their families. This bill changes nothing for disabled people, their families and carers. It does not alter the support that is available today.
21: How is the government improving the lives of disabled people when, under her watch, 82% of households with disabled people have experienced food insecurity?
18: Well, Mr. Speaker, the government continues to provide support to those who need it the most, including to disabled people, and including through targeted, temporary and timely supports that we are providing to those most at hurting the most due to the current energy crisis.
21: How can she stand by her statement when disabled people tell us her government's cuts to the total mobility scheme will increase transport costs for disabled people and result in those who can't afford it experiencing increased isolation?
18: Well, Mr. Speaker, on behalf of the Minister for Disability Issues, the previous government left the system in quite an unsustainable system, which ultimately required changes, and I acknowledge the work the Minister and the Minister of Transport have done to try and address that.
3: We'll just go to three here. Yep.
21: How is her government improving the lives of disabled people when they removed flexible funding only to reinstate it 2 years later and is now introducing a bill that will bring in means testing for disabled families, which they say will increase their anxiety even more?
18: Mr. Speaker, the government is continuing to work with the disabled community to understand and consult. Well, the bill is going to go to a select committee, and I expect that anyone who wishes to make a submission will be able to make a submission. It'll go through a process, and of course, the government will consider those submissions.
21: How can she stand by her statement when, under her watch, the unemployment rate has increased to over 14% for disabled people compared to just over 5% for non-disabled people?
18: Mr. Speaker, the government is very focused on fixing the basics and building the future and growing an economy which ultimately grows jobs and opportunities. And unfortunately, the politics and the agenda of the previous government, which drove up inflation, drove up interest rates, that ended up with high unemployment, which ultimately impacts all New Zealanders, but often the most marginalised are hurt the most.
21: Why should New Zealanders believe her when her government's response to the rising cost of living is to reduce government support and increase anxiety and cost to disabled people and their families?
18: Mr. Speaker, on behalf of the Minister for Disability Issues, the bill that's before the Parliament will go through a select committee, does not change anything for disabled people, their families and carers, and it does not alter the support that's available today.
3: Question 11, Chloe Swarbrick.
0: Ki te Premier, e tautoko ana ia I ngā kōrero me ngā mahi katoa tōna kāwanatanga.
3: The Honourable David Seymour.
4: Mr. Speaker, on behalf of the Prime Minister, yes, including the Prime Minister's attendance today at the launch of Air New Zealand's three new routes. They'll be flying direct from Christchurch to Tokyo, Singapore and Perth. And I understand that if you book early, you can get pretty affordable business class fares.
3: One person asking a question.
21: Does he stand by the statement of his Deputy Prime Minister, quote, "We will continue to fight for the truth that all Kiwis are equal," end quote?
4: Mr. Speaker, absolutely. I believe the Prime Minister, on his behalf, believes first of all that truth is important and also equality between New Zealanders is also important.
21: When is his government introducing law to enable the criminalisation of homelessness, which Attorney General Chris Bishop says, quote,
0: is an unjustified limit on the right of freedom of movement, end quote.
4: Mr. Speaker, on behalf of the Prime Minister, the government is not introducing laws that criminalise homelessness. There is no law that says a person must have a home. Unfortunately, despite what that member may wish it, you can't just pass a law and make something so. The government is, however, carrying out extensive reforms in land use planning, infrastructure funding and financing, and building consenting and materials to ensure that homes are built more quickly, more efficiently, and more

0: experts, social services.
1: Ask the question. Don't put those suppositions in. That's not reasonable.
0: Why is the government then progressing legislation in the form of the move-on orders with the backstop of enabling the criminalisation of homelessness that experts, social service providers and even... Mr Speaker?
1: Well, you need
0: it
1: to...
0: It does enable the... That is literally the RIS.
1: Just a moment. In a question, that's not a reasonable point to make.
0: Why is the government progressing legislation that social service providers have been explicit enables the criminalisation of homelessness, and even his own officials say is worse than doing nothing, but could also increase the risks to the safety of those experiencing homelessness and make it harder to support them?
1: One of those.
2: Mr Speaker, on behalf of the Prime Minister, we've now had three formulations that the law, quote, criminalises homelessness. Then we've said it potentially criminalises homelessness. Then we've said it criminalises homelessness as a backstop. And then we've said, well, we're not sure about that, but somebody said it might be worse than doing nothing. I suggest the member should have asked the Minister of Education if she can get a refund on her law degree.
1: Question 12, Sam Uffendale.
3: Thank you, Mr Speaker. My question is to the Minister of Local Government. What recent announcement has he made about progressing a city and regional deal for the Western Bay of Plenty?
4: Thank you very much, Mr Speaker. Last week, the Deputy Prime Minister, Minister of Infrastructure and I announced the Western Bay of Plenty regional deal. This deal is building the future between the Government, Tauranga City Council, Western Bay of Plenty Council, Bay of Plenty Regional Council, the private sector, iwi Māori, and sets out how we will work together to unlock long-term economic growth in one of our fastest-growing regions. Like the Auckland deal announced a few weeks ago, we're focusing on aligning central and local government to deliver productivity and growth.
3: Very good. Supplementary. What's in the Western Bay of Plenty city and regional deal?
4: Well, Mr Speaker, to name just a few of the outcomes in the deal. We are supporting urban growth across the eastern, western and northern corridors. This is expected to deliver around 12,000 greenfield homes and 3,000 infilled and intensified homes over the next decade. We've identified Takatimu North Link Stage 2 and the Tariko West Roads of National Significance as a priority project. This will be reflected in the next government's policy statement on land transport in 2027. And finally, Mr Speaker, we have ensured that health and education infrastructure is delivered in step with that urban growth. There is a lot to be excited about, so I encourage everyone in the House to read the full deal.
5: Build in the future.
3: Supplementary. How will the deal change the way Wellington and the Western Bay work together?
4: Well, Mr Speaker, city and regional deals are a new way of working together, with a focus on alignment of delivery and investment certainty. For too long, the relationship between central and local government has been fragmented and uncoordinated. The Western Bay of Plenty deal establishes shared accountability, recognises that the region is a critical export gateway. It sets joint priorities and levels up the relationship between central government and one of New Zealand's economic powerhouses. With two signed deals, this government is charting a new course for how central government and local government work together and build the future.
1: That concludes our question.
6: You've been listening to a replay of this afternoon's Question Time. We'll be returning to Parliament at 7:30. Right now we're joining Sanctuary Radio.

Worship, Brooke Litchwood, King of Kings, and kicking off evening devotion at 7, Lauren Daigle, you say. Good evening, Kathy, with you at 10 past 7, Sanctuary on a Wednesday night. Big thanks to Lizzie Oakes for her company this afternoon. Bit of a nippy day today again, was it, where you are? Certainly was where I am. Even though the sun is shining, there's a little patch around the middle of the day where it's like, yep, this is nice and cosy. And then in the lead up to and from then on, it just gets cold. Got the heat pump on at the moment, and Stuart and I are still discussing when we will light our first fire for the season. Haven't done that yet. It's a bit of an event, lighting that first fire. Good to be with you. Looking forward to Austin French coming up this hour. Freedom Hymn, Great is Thy Faithfulness. Beautiful, awesome version with Israel Houghton coming up. And Twyla Paris doing a roll call later on in the hour, just before 8, when the roll is called up yonder. I'll be there. This is Amy Grant. 'Tis so sweet to trust in Jesus. Good to have your company. It's Sanctuary.

0: Seems our world is becoming less black and white, but increasingly grey and not so clear-cut with choices and decisions we sometimes have to make. With the rise in social media, we all have numerous voices shouting for our attention, screaming to be heard at all times of the day and night. Within various Christian circles and different flavours of denominations, there are huge differences in what are acceptable belief patterns and what we should hold fast to. I love this quote from Charles Spurgeon. He said that discernment is not a matter of simply telling the difference between right and wrong, rather it's telling the difference between right and almost right. Thankfully, God has given us a great guide to help us so we can grow in our discernment and learn to distinguish right from almost right. The Bible is the voice of truth we need to turn to when we're facing opposing views and thoughts on the matter. When so many voices are calling our name and drawing our attention to them, it's easy to get confused, but things can be made very clear when we turn to God's word. For more, go to fionacaris.com.
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Justin French with Freedom Hymn. It's New Zealand Music Month, and next up, a New Zealand artist, Beck Nelson, with a newish song from her, based on Proverbs chapter 3, verses 5 and 6. This is the one that talks about trusting in God with all your heart and don't lean on your own understanding. In all your ways acknowledge him and he'll make straight your paths. And I know when I had really committed my life to God many years ago, as a late teen, and that scripture was so important to me. And you know, you still take your steps and do what you do, but just trust that God will somehow work it out. And if you have the best of intentions, that God weaves and works things out. And I find that particular scripture, and I still do find it really comforting, you know, that, okay, I'll try my best, but God is with me on this one. Love it. Beck Nelson, you direct my path. And just a quick reminder too, 7:30 tomorrow morning, it's going to be a special announcement here on Sanctuary, Sanctuary Breakfast with Nerida and Lee. So that's 7:30 tomorrow morning, if you could tune in then. And they've got the CEO of Rema Media coming in too, Luke Weston, to chat about all that. So a special announcement happening tomorrow morning, 7:30 here on Sanctuary.

Good evening and welcome back to RNZ's broadcast of Parliament from the House of Representatives in Wellington. MPs have returned to the debating chamber after the dinner break and will shortly resume debating the first reading of the Public Finance Prohibition on Providing Public Funds to Gangs Amendment Bill.

0: Good evening, members. We're on the first reading of the Public Finance Prohibition on Providing Public Funds to Gangs Amendment Bill. We're on call number five. Dr. David Wilson.
1: Thank you, Mr. Speaker. I rise on behalf of New Zealand First to speak to the Public Finance Prohibition on Providing Public Funds to Gangs Amendment Bill. It addresses concerns that public money, including the proceeds of crime fund, could end up in the hands of legitimate-looking entities. The bill mandates due diligence by the Crown and introduces criminal offences for knowingly facilitating payments to gangs. It also prohibits the Crown from paying money directly or indirectly to a gang unless expressly authorised, so it's by exception, not as a matter of course. It also creates a new offence for paying or making available money to an entity while knowing it is a gang without some kind of reasonable excuse. Mr. Speaker, New Zealand First likes the pragmatic solutions that have been offered up in this bill. We like that the proceeds from ill-gotten and illegal activities are not recycled to the very people who have committed the crime in the first place. We look forward to the Select Committee and we commend this bill to the House. Thank you, Mr. Speaker.
2: And thank you for the opportunity to speak on the Public Finance Prohibition on Providing Public Funds to Gangs Amendment Bill. This is a fantastic members' bill from my colleague Rima Narkley, whose passion for victims, for making sure we look after victims, that we respect victims, is unchallenged in this House. Mr. Speaker. And this bill is about making sure we honour and respect and acknowledge victims and the role of victims in our criminal justice system, Mr. Speaker. Let's reflect for a moment on what got us here. You know, and I heard earlier one of the members from the other side trying to compare some, I think it was $30,000 that a previous government gave to some program, with the $2.75 million that the last Labor government gave to the mongrel mob in the Hawke's Bay. Like, those two things are very, very different, Mr. Speaker. It's a little bit like our inflation rates down here and Labor's inflation rates up there. But look, let's not talk about all of the problems the previous Labor government had, Mr. Speaker. Let's get back to the bill and focus on what this bill is about. It's about understanding that that happened because there were proceeds from crime that they said, hey, you guys have been involved in this crime. You guys did this deed. You created this fund through your ill-gotten gains. And we think we should give some of it back to you to see if you can try and amend things, and help out in solving some of the challenges you've created in our society. Here on this side of the House, Mr. Speaker, and I appreciate that the opposition have said that they will be voting for this bill this evening, and let's hope that continues not only through the first reading, Mr. Speaker, but through the Select Committee process, through the second reading and ultimately turning this into law, and show that if you did a crime, you got some dough from it, you had to give that dough over to the Crown because you were caught, that that doesn't come back to you as clean money through a program in the future. Where should it go instead, Mr. Speaker? Well, it should go to organisations that actually do the work, do the mahi in our community, from the right place, have the right values, have the right heart, like, for example, Mr. Speaker, the Salvation Army, like the Billy Graham Youth Foundation that has got some of this money from the proceeds from crime fund in the past. You know, I'd like to think that even great organisations like the City Mission in Whanganui that serves the underprivileged in our community, serves those who have been affected. You know, when someone's come in, they've robbed them out of house and home, they've left them with nothing. You know, it's the city mission that's there that evening, the next day, for the week ahead maybe, to support those victims of crime. And those are the sorts of organisations that we should be supporting. Not the mongrel mob, not gangs, not people who have literally, and I loved the analogy, the metaphor is probably a better word, the metaphor that Rema Nakhle used at the beginning of her contribution, Mr. Speaker. It's probably not in the context of something that one should love when we're talking about gangs, but she used this analogy of giving someone a lollipop full of poison and then paying the person that gave that person that lollipop full of poison, paying the person who gave them the lollipop, paying them to give that person the antidote. That's literally what the law allows right now. And what Rema and the work of the Honourable Simeon Brown, who put together this member's bill and handed it to Rema, is trying to do is ensure that that cannot happen in the future. This is part of ensuring that we restore law and order in this country, and that includes not allowing any future government to hand money over to the mongrel mob. Mr. Speaker, I commend the bill to the House.
3: Oh, very good.
0: Just to remind the member, we use full names when we're in here, Mr. Bates. The Honourable Dr. Duncan Webb.
4: Oh, thank you, Mr. Speaker. That is my full name, so thank you for that. First of all, look, we all accept, I think, across this House, that gangs are invidious organisations, and that's the starting point for this bill. And as the member just noted, we are going to support this bill to select committee to have a good look at it. But it's a little more complex than the member suggested, and that's why we want to send it to select committee to have a good look at it. For example, he just mentioned the funding of the Whanganui City Mission. Great organisation. But I'm pretty sure, knowing the gang communities in Whanganui, of which there are several, that they will be supporting families. The City Mission will be supporting families which are gang families. They will have people in their day shelters who are gang members. So government funds will be going to the City Mission and going to support people who are in gangs. So when we have a piece of legislation which says, and this is the key phrase, except as expressly authorised by any Act, the Crown must not pay money directly or indirectly to a gang, then we need to be careful about what we're saying. Because if giving a gang member money to buy groceries for their kids is in fact indirectly funding a gang, we need to be careful. And we also need to make clear that, you know, over here we agree, and I repeat, gangs are invidious organisations. We should do our utmost to do two things, which is to get rid of gangs, but more importantly, to stop young people getting on the path which puts them into gangs. And if funding programs which address meth addiction is necessary, we should do that. To take people who are on the path to gang membership and take them off it requires government resources. We should do that. So we've got to be really careful. If we have a piece of legislation which is so sweeping that it cuts across what both this side of the House and that side of the House wants to do, which is to reduce the influence of gangs and ultimately to get rid of gangs, we need to be very cautious indeed. So yes, we agree that in terms of money coming from government to fund the activities, the invidious activities of gangs, the absolutely despicable activity of gangs of recruiting young people into a life of crime and violence and coercion, of course we don't like that. Of course we want to get rid of it. But in terms of government funding, which addresses the genuine drivers of crime, which cause harm in our communities, we want to send government funds where it is most effective, where it has the greatest impact in reducing crime and harm and violence and sexual harm in our communities. So let's not get too picky about whether that's going indirectly to someone who has had some affiliation with a gang. And of course, the big question about this, one of the other questions is, in terms of gang membership, there is no test for gang membership. In her letter to members, the member, Rima Nakle, said that there's the national gang list, the secret police intelligence list, that they won't tell people whether they're on it or not. We can't use that. That's not useful information. So this is a bill which is, you know, has a good heart, and we'll look at it in select committee. But let's be clear about the purpose: to eliminate the harm that gangs cause and to eliminate gangs.
0: Tom Rutherford.
3: Thank you very much, Mr. Speaker. Mr. Speaker, the previous speaker seems to be a gang apologist, standing up and saying, well, you know, it's not about the gangs. It's not really, you know, what they do in the community. Who really knows? They peddle harm. They peddle meth in our community to earn gang patches. They have to have committed some of the most heinous and ridiculous crimes that puts the victims across New Zealand in real safety, and yet we're apologising for them on that side. What a disgrace. And then we see and we hear from their friends on that side of the House, the Green Party, who are saying also, no, remember what Kahurangi Kara said? Who would you be more afraid of seeing down an alleyway? Would it be a police officer or a patched gang member? Which one of it would it be? And they've chosen to choose the side of the gang members. What a disgrace. Mr. Speaker, my colleague Rima Nakle, whose members' bill this is, number one, is probably the strongest victims' advocate in this House. She stands up every single time on the side of victims in New Zealand to say, let's put them back at the heart of our justice system. Let's put them in place number one. And Rima, to you I take my hat off, because your tenacity, your passion and your strength and your advocacy in this place on behalf of victims across New Zealand is really, really appreciated. Mr. Speaker, and yet here we go. Ricardo Menendez March from the Green Party is going to heckle to apologise on behalf of the gangs, to say it's not their fault. Don't pick on them. They're nice people. They do good things in our community. What a disgrace from the Green Party to stand up and heckle from their side to say, please don't pick on the gangs. They're actually really nice people. That is the Green Party of 2026. That is the Green Party of today. And that's the people the Labor Party want to be mates with. And I think that's disgraceful, Mr. Speaker. Mr. Speaker, Rima Nakle in bringing together this bill to the House and having it drawn is really wanting to say we're sick and tired of the people who peddle the misery in our communities, then being the ones to receive taxpayer funding. It's not government funding, it's taxpayer funding from hardworking everyday New Zealanders to then rectify the problem that they have created. That is the hypocrisy that we see. It's the issue of they've created the issue. The gangs have peddled the meth in our communities, for example, and now we're going to pay them money to clean up the mess that they created. And then it creates this infinite loop that never, ever gets rectified. Whereas Carl Bates rightly said in his contribution, there are many, many fantastic organisations up and down this country in all of our communities who would be crying out for that government funding, that taxpayer funding, to actually create greater support to our communities rather than those gangs themselves that have created the exact harm we're trying to eradicate, Mr. Speaker. And Mr. Speaker, when I read through Rima Nakle's members' bill, it was really clear, and her focus was really direct, that New Zealanders do rightly expect that taxpayer money goes towards supporting victims and trustworthy support programs. Trustworthy, not those run by gang members and gang affiliates, not the criminal gangs, Mr. Speaker, that bring fear and harm to our streets and our communities. Up and down this country, men and women every day are tormented by members of a gang, and yet those that want to defend them in this House say we should continue to reward them by giving them taxpayer money so that they can keep on that cycle of causing harm and misery in our communities. Mr. Speaker, let's focus on the particular detail that this bill will change. It's going to insert a new clause 73A into the Public Finance Act, which will, quote, except as expressly authorised by any act, the Crown must not pay money directly or indirectly to a gang. That's the really simple change that this piece of legislation is going to bring about. It's going to have a really positive influence on our communities because for too long, New Zealanders have been scared of the damage that gang members have caused across New Zealand. And today we put a full stop, we put a line in the sand and say enough is enough. No more taxpayer funding is going to go to them because they are the ones that peddle the misery across our community. Mr. Speaker, gangs absolutely represent the worst of our society. They peddle the misery in our communities. They do terrible things to earn their gang patches, and they are the scum of our community across New Zealand. Mr. Speaker, I recognise and acknowledge the advocacy and hard work of my colleague Rima Nakle, and I commend the bill to the House.
0: Tangi Uthakiri.
5: Kia rana, Mr. Speaker. I rise on behalf of the Labor Party and want to be very clear that we are supporting this bill going to Select Committee. And I want to place that on Hansard because the contributions of late would seem to indicate that that is not the position that the Labor Party is taking. That is far from it. When the votes are cast on this bill, the Labor Party will be voting in favour of the first reading for this bill. I don't like gangs. Gangs, as many members have said, are insidious. They are a part of our community that create harm, create violence, create poor opportunities for some that are involved in it. But the interesting point is that there are often people who are caught in that cycle of gang life who actually don't have the element of choice. They are children. They are women. They are family members that have grown up in this community knowing nothing different. And so for them, they have no choice around this. And that's not right. That is not right. So any suggestion that the Labor Party seems to, you know, support or condone gang behaviour and activity is far from it. We are supporting this bill because through to Select Committee, and I think there will be some robust conversations at Select Committee because there are a few things that do need to be ironed out, to ensure that the people that need to be punished by not being able to receive or access public finance or funding, that the line is in the right place. Because I think what we can't afford to have is a circumstance, perhaps, where the people that are going to be worse off, that are going to pay, in many circumstances, perhaps, the ultimate price at some point in the future, are our young people, are our children, are those who are innocent, who haven't actually got into this cycle of life because they have chosen to be there themselves. And so I would hate to think that, you know, there is a group that was operating and the support was being given in a way that actually made life a bit easier for those young people and those children, those babies who can't speak for themselves. And so this is the real sort of nature of the conversation that I think will need to be had at Select Committee. And I know the Justice Committee is a hard-working one, it seems, and they'll certainly turn their minds to it. Because what this bill does, Mr. Speaker, is it seeks to limit the direct and the indirect nature of public finance or assistance to various individuals or agencies or organisations. And we have fantastic agencies and organisations out in our community. But it's the indirect nature that I think is going to be a tension point. Because whilst it might be okay to be able to identify a direct form of a link between a gang organisation, perhaps, and public finance or funding. The indirect stuff, I think there is a real conversation that needs to be had around how far that goes. What is the nature of the link between gang activity or the gang organisation and the funding? And that's why I agree that this does need to go to select committee, so that we can hear from the community, we can hear from officials and others to form a view to make sure that this bill is in a better place. You know, we could in this House talk about the blame game of different governments over years. I mean, members opposite have talked about, you know, previous stuff, and we could talk about John Key in his sort of last days of his administration and signing off on just under $1 million with links to a life member associated with the Black Power. Now, we could do that. But actually, that's not going to make a heck of a lot of difference in terms of moving this issue forward. And so the support in terms of sending it to a select committee today is so that these issues can be canvassed. They can be ironed out. Maybe the Labor Party won't support this bill when it comes back. Maybe it will. I don't know. But we need to be able to tease out those opportunities through the submission process. Likewise, the penalty provision that I see from the members, Bill, and in her own explanatory note, you know, are those quantums, including a potential period of imprisonment, are they appropriate? Are they not? And you only get that, Mr. Speaker, as you know, from listening to the community and landing on what is right. So we will support this at first reading tonight. It'll go off to a select committee. I hope that the community will engage with it. And when it returns for second reading, that there'll be a pile of information that will make an informed decision easy.
6: Mr. Speaker.
0: Rima Nuckley.
6: Thank you, Mr. Speaker. Mr. Speaker, first and foremost, I'd like to thank all the parties across the House that have supported the bill to select committee, and the profound and important intentions behind my member's bill. It's a shame, Mr. Speaker. It's a shame that we don't have that support from the Green Party, the party that professes to care a lot about victims, because I wonder, Mr. Speaker, I've been in Parliament for about 2 and a bit years, and it constantly astounds me the length the Green Party would go to stick up for criminals. It astounds me, to be honest, Mr. Speaker. And it's a shame. Dr. Lawrence Sunan from the Green Party said that I'm fear-mongering people with this member's bill, that there's going to be a chilling impact that this bill will have on community organisations that have to work with gangs. And spoke about the fact that police work with gangs. Does that mean we're going to stop public funding going to police? Well, unlike the Green Party, we are not aspiring to defund the police. Whoop, whoop. No, we're going to continue to fund the police. And unlike the Green Party, victims are actually first on our agenda and forefront of our mind when we're drafting bills. So, Mr. Speaker, it's a shame. It's a shame that they seem to think, if I can make a conclusion from their members' conversation, that that because we have more gang members now, therefore they should somehow, does this mean we should continue to give them money through various paths? Mr. Speaker, this bill is going to amend the Public Finance Act, and it's essentially going to amend it in a way to close a loophole which exists, because the thing about part of our work, not just writing letters of support for people that do graffiti all over cities for some parties, but on this side, part of our work is looking at laws that need to be amended, where loopholes exist, and working towards closing those gaps. And there is a loophole in the Public Finance Bill Act, Mr. Speaker, and that loophole, we saw it be exercised grossly in 2021, where $2.75 million was funneled to a group that was basically is basically run by the mongrel mob. We need to close that gap. Yes, someone from the Labor Party mentioned 30,000 going under a National Party government. This government, this 54th Parliament, is extremely focused on sending a strong message to the friends of the Greens, the gangs, saying that enough's enough with them tormenting our good innocent, decent people. Enough's enough with them creating more victims. And we're not going to stand by and allow a loophole to let more money funnel through to gangs that already make enough money, ruining the lives of many people through their crime. So, Mr. Speaker, I'm glad that most sensible people across the House have supported this bill tonight. There's a lot to unpick in the Select Committee, Mr. Speaker. There is going to be a lot to unpack, and I respect the fact that this was conveyed by members across the House that are supporting the intention of this bill, the good intention, which at its core puts victims at the forefront. And so, Mr. Speaker, if we were to just wrap up for the benefit of those that have just walked into the debating chamber screaming but weren't here earlier, this bill would prohibit Crown agencies from giving any public money to groups that are run by gangs or strongly affiliated to gangs. In select committee process, we're going to unpick how that would look in a clear and very easy to understand manner, because it's important. I'm glad that the Gangs Act 2024 has Schedule 2, which has a list of current gangs, including the Green Party's best friends, the Mongrel Mob. And, Mr. Speaker, I look forward to this going to select committee. I commend this bill to the House.
0: Question is that the motion be agreed to. Those of that opinion will say aye. The contrary, no. The ayes have it. Party vote is called for. Please conduct a party vote. In silence.
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7: Te Pāti Māori.
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7: Takuta Ferries.
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7: Mariameno Kapakingi.
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0: The ayes are 101, the noes are 21. The question is agreed.
7: Public Finance Prohibition on Providing Public Funds to Gangs, Amendment Bill, First Reading.
0: Question.

in women's rights. We've been driven by a pioneering spirit that dates back to 1893 when Kate Sheppard led an historic movement granting women the right to vote. For over a century, women have fought for specific rights based on their biological sex. These were hard-won rights, and there have been many advances that have come since, but the fight is not over. The job is not yet done. Over recent years, a set of ideas often described as gender identity has moved rapidly from theory into practice. Progressive politics prioritises ideology over reality, identity over biology. If anyone can be a man or woman purely by declaration, then those words cease to have clear meaning. And when words lose meaning, the law that depends on them becomes unstable. This is not a trivial issue and should concern every member of this House. Right. What it means to be a woman is under attack. The legislation Definitions of Woman and Man Amendment Bill will ensure clarity and consistency in New Zealand law by providing biologically grounded meanings for the terms woman and man. The bill will amend the Legislation Act 2019 by inserting two new sections. New Section 13A defines woman as an adult human biological female, and Section 13B defines man as an adult human biological male, and mandates that these definitions apply across all New Zealand legislation, regardless of gender identity, unless a specific act explicitly states otherwise. The Legislation Act 2019 provides the default definitions for all New Zealand laws. By fixing these definitions there, we ensure legal certainty across the entire statute book, preventing conflicting or ideologically driven interpretations from creeping into different areas of the law. Legal certainty for biological women and biological men. Mr. Speaker, to date this has been a one-sided conversation where one group of people have demanded their rights but at the expense of another group's rights. This debate we're having today has resulted from the infringing on the rights of women. The proposition that seeking rights for a particular group while trampling on the rights of others invalidates one's moral high ground. This is a fundamental principle in ethics, political philosophy, and human rights law, often described as the need for a balance of rights. The balancing of competing rights is essentially the task of this House. That is why it is necessary for Parliament to balance the rights of women, because unless we do so, there is no fair outcome for women. Mr. Speaker, this amendment bill is a return to a common sense approach to lawmaking that reflects the views of the quiet majority of New Zealanders. It upholds the common view that has existed for millennia about what men and women are. Since Adam and Eve, people have known what a woman and a man are, and even if you're not a person of faith, people have known this since the dawn of time. New Zealanders should have confidence that their institutions and the very language of their laws reflect reality. Clarity in law is not a distraction. It is a prerequisite for a functioning society. Social cohesion is destroyed when a minority tries to use social engineering to redefine reality for the quiet majority. True cohesion comes from laws that make common sense and protect our communities. Mr. Speaker, there is legal precedence for this if we look to the UK. A landmark ruling by the UK Supreme Court in April last year found that the term woman refers to biological sex. This ruling was a victory for the rights of women and girls. Most people already know this. Biological sex matters, and the UK's unanimous ruling is confirmation. So let us be clear, there is no New Zealand exception to biological reality. Kiwi women on the other side of the planet could not be defined differently to a woman in the UK. To do so is an absurdity. That is legal nonsense. And crikey, someone needs to let the Aussies know. Mr. Speaker, our Parliament should be backing women all the way. New Zealand First has long been aware of the issues at stake and the dismay of those being told they must change their thinking and accept fringe ideas as being perfectly normal. Women have had a gutsful of the gaslighting. It is misogyny in a modern form to cancel women when we speak up. It is misogyny in a modern form to deny our biological reality. Mr. Speaker, Australia's federal court sent shockwaves around the world last Friday with its decision in the Giggle v Tickle case. The ruling found against the creator of a female-only app

0: removed membership from a biological male. As the app's creator, Sal Grover, says, men who claim to be women have more rights than actual women in Australia. Misogyny much across the ditch? Now they are scrambling, with urgent calls for the Australian Parliament to amend their law to include a definition of a man and woman. So today our Parliament has an opportunity to show our neighbours across the Tasman that New Zealand stands for the rights of women and girls to have safe, single-sex spaces and places by voting for this amendment bill, lest we become a laughing stock like Australia. Mr Speaker, while some critics tried to dismiss my members' bill as unimportant, the pendulum is swinging back towards common sense. We're seeing a growing realisation that ignoring biological reality has negative consequences for women's safety and fair competition in sports. The National New Zealand First Coalition Agreement is crystal clear that publicly funded sporting bodies support fair competition that is not compromised by rules relating to gender. We don't accept that doping is fair in any sport. So why should female athletes be made to accept the unfair advantages that male athletes have over them? Fairness also means safety. The performance gap is predictable. Biological males competing in female sports have an advantage. And the International Olympic Committee recognised this reality in March this year, now stating that the eligibility for any female category event at the Olympic Games is now limited to biological females. Biological reality. Please take the podium. Mr Speaker, the protection of women and girls should not be controversial. Their rights to safety, dignity, privacy and fairness are common sense. According to Speak Up for Women, and I quote, when the law loses the ability to distinguish between sex and identity, it becomes almost impossible to maintain genuine female-only spaces, services and protections, end quote. Their recent nationwide review of council-owned swimming pool facilities has revealed that only 8 councils across New Zealand clearly provide female-only changing and showering facilities. Nearly 9 out of 10 either do not or cannot clearly say that they do. Our councils are captured by ideology and don't give a hoot about the privacy and dignity of women and girls. Mr Speaker, words matter. The language we use in legislation matters. My colleague, the Honourable Casey Costello, directed the Ministry of Health to use sex-specific language. This was necessary because the Ministry seems to have erased the word woman. Perhaps it was the invisible ink they were using. It's clear a woke contagion infected the health department, deleting the word woman to be substituted with pregnant people, people with a cervix, individuals capable of childbearing and chest feeders defies absolute biological reality. What's more, it's deeply insulting to women. Like all ideologies captured and constructed on a gobbledygook of pejorative phrases, they fly over the heads of ordinary people who are frankly tired of being told how they must think and feel. Without this amendment bill, it'll leave the law open to ambiguous or ideologically driven interpretations, which gives rise to the pompous speak of officialdom captured by ideology. There is a gap between what the law says and how it is being implemented. That gap has been filled not by Parliament, but by guidance, advocacy, and institutional interpretation. That is not how law should evolve. It is the role of this House to provide clarity. Mr Speaker, it surprises me as it surprises many that this bill is needed, and yet this is what we've come to. The legislation definitions of Woman and Man Amendment Bill will not take away the rights of anyone. It is not anti-anyone or anti-anything, and it's important to state this plainly. Protecting sex-based rights does not mean denying the rights of others to live free from harassment or discrimination. Those protections already exist. And so I ask, does this Parliament have the will to vote on the side of sex-based rights for women and girls and for men and boys, to vote for reality and law? Will we end up like Australia and the shame that they now face, or like the UK, where it took their Supreme Court to tell their Parliament the most fundamental and obvious thing, that biological sex matters? My leader, the Right Honourable Winston Peters, declared a war on woke, and so I ask this Parliament to vote for reality and law. Mr Speaker, I'm hearing an echo ripple across the generations. I'm hearing the words of our suffragist forebears, vote for women.
1: Honourable Nicola Griggs. Mr. Speaker, I rise to speak on the Legislation Definitions of Woman and Man Amendment Bill. And at the outset, I want to acknowledge that this is a sensitive and deeply personal issue for many New Zealanders. It raises questions of identity, fairness, and how we reflect those concepts in our law. It's important that we approach this debate with care, with respect, and with a genuine willingness to listen to one another. This bill proposes inserting definitions into the Legislation Act 2019 defining woman as an adult human biological female and man as an adult human biological male. Supporters argue that doing so would provide clarity and consistency in law. They contend it would ensure that the meaning of these terms is clear across legislation and that this clarity is necessary to protect what are described as sex-based rights. However, Mr. Speaker, there are real and substantive concerns with this approach. The first is a practical one. New Zealand legislation has, over time, generally moved away from the use of gender-specific language. Most laws apply to all people, regardless of sex or gender, and therefore do not rely on terms like woman or man in the first place. Where gender-specific language is used, it is typically for very targeted policy purposes, such as in relation to pregnancy or cervical screening, where it is necessary to deliver practical real-world outcomes. In those contexts, precision already exists where it is required. That raises a very real question about whether inserting broad, sweeping definitions into the Legislation Act would have any meaningful effect. Which brings me to the second concern, whether this bill would achieve anything of substance. During these terms across legislation, it is far from clear that it would deliver the clarity that proponents suggest. In many cases, legislation already functions effectively without relying on these definitions at all. In other words, there is a risk that this bill would create complexity without delivering tangible benefit. But the most important point, Mr. Speaker, is this. I'm not convinced that this bill will advance the rights and opportunities or the well-being of women and girls in any way, shape or form in New Zealand. As Minister for Women, my focus is firmly on the real challenges facing women today. That includes closing the gender pay gap so women are fairly recognised and rewarded in the workforce. It includes supporting more women into leadership across business, across rural sectors and across public life. It includes addressing issues of safety, particularly family and sexual violence, which continues to disproportionately affect women. And it includes improving access to economic opportunities so that women and girls can thrive no matter where they live. These are the issues that make a material difference to women's lives. This bill does not in any way contribute to those outcomes. It does not mean, however, that the issues it raises should be dismissed. As I've said, there are New Zealanders who feel strongly about the questions that this bill engages with, particularly around clarity in law and the assumption this will protect sex-based rights. Those views exist in our communities and they deserve to be heard. Parliament has an important role in providing a forum for that discussion. For that reason, while I do have strong reservations about this bill, the National Party will support this bill to Select Committee. We do so to ensure that New Zealanders have the opportunity to have their say through a proper democratic process. The Select Committee stage is important. It will allow us to hear from a wide range of submitters, it will test assumptions underpinning the bill, and it will consider whether there are unintended consequences. I note Shannon Halbert has called me a dirty sellout. I did make a very clear point that for this bill to advance the rights of women and girls in this country, this conversation must be respectful. And you can do better than that, Shannon Halbert.
2: selective respect.
1: The Select Committee will allow us to carefully assess whether the bill would, in practice, improve the operation of our laws or whether it would create more issues than it resolves. Mr. Speaker, this is not a simple issue, and it is not one that should be reduced to slogans or simplified arguments. It requires careful thought, Shannon Halbert, a balanced approach and a commitment to evidence. As we consider this bill, my focus and the government's focus remains clear. We are committed to advancing the rights and well-being of women and girls in New Zealand in ways that are practical, meaningful and enduring. Mr. Speaker, for now, the National Party is supporting this bill. We will listen to New Zealanders through the Select Committee process. We will consider the evidence with an open mind, and we will ultimately assess this bill against that test. I commend this bill to the House.
3: Well done. Just before I call Venusia Walters, I didn't interfere on that comment because I think the Speaker handled it well. But I just wonder, in a sensitive topic like this, whether such emotive terminology and insulting terminology is really adding to the decorum of the House. Venusia Walters.
4: Thank you, Mr. Speaker. There is a word for this bill, and it is irresponsible. And I'm very disappointed that National Party colleagues are supporting this through to Select Committee, because that is extremely irresponsible. The reason it is irresponsible is because it creates a platform for hate, and that is what we're going to see at the Select Committee process. We firmly oppose this bill. We stand in support of the rights of the Rainbow New Zealanders out there. We also stand in support of New Zealanders who would like this government to be focused on addressing the cost of living, as opposed to supporting a bill to take up the time of the House that will encourage division. Now, the bill confronts the development of human rights principles internationally and in New Zealand. It also ignores the medical reality for a number of New Zealanders. And it also ignores the progress that the House made last term in maturing our approach to human rights. In terms of the international framework, the UN has acknowledged that trans rights require protection. Here in New Zealand, we have a Solicitor General legal opinion that says the Human Rights Act already covers gender identity. It is already there, and legislation that affects that could be in breach, therefore, of the Bill of Rights Act. Intersex Aotearoa points out in the 2023 census that approximately 15,000 people note being born with a variation of their sex characteristics. So this includes people who are XXY, or they may have one gene rather than two. This is a medical reality for people that New Zealand First would just like to ignore. They're also ignoring the great progress this House made together last term, when the changes to the Births, Deaths, Marriages and Relationships Registration Act were passed, and the House, without New Zealand First present, recognised the right of self-identification. Now, for anyone interested in a responsible, well-researched, evidence-based assessment of the rights of trans and non-binary and intersex New Zealanders in New Zealand, I would recommend that they do not read this bill, but that they read the Law Commission report that was produced last year that set out a number of recommendations that was evidence-based. The government's response to that well-researched piece of work was, there's not enough time on the House's agenda to be able to consider those well-researched recommendations. However, there is apparently time for the government to support the House's use of the time for this bill that will create division. It's a Members' Day, but the National Party have decided to support it through to Select Committee, and that is absolutely appalling. I oppose this bill and all attempts by New Zealand First, whether in relation to race or in relation to gender identity, to seed division between New Zealanders.
3: Chloe Schwarbrick.
2: Mr. Speaker, I, along with so many millions of New Zealanders and so many billions of people around this world, am tired. We're tired of governments throwing minorities under the bus with one hand and siphoning all of our community's wealth up to corporations and slashing public services with the other. All New Zealanders want is affordable groceries, affordable power bills, affordable housing. They want clean drinking water. They want decent jobs and education. They want a functional healthcare system. They want emergency services that aren't having to go on strike twice a week because the fire trucks meant to save lives are falling apart. They want to go on great walks in nature, and they want to spend time with their families and friends and do the things that they love. If this government cared about women, they wouldn't have surprised our 300,000 lowest paid working women by cutting off their rights to pay equity days before last year's budget. If this government cared about women, they would not be cutting funding to sexual violence prevention services now being forced to close their doors. If this government cared about women, they wouldn't be forcing them into being financially dependent upon their partners when they lose paid employment. But I think that what we're learning about this government, Mr. Speaker, is that they don't really care about anything other than carving up our country, our public assets, and our environment and selling them to the highest bidder. And I don't really know if at the end of the day they really actually care about, believe in, or stand for anything. Every day, this government shows us that they would not have stood against apartheid South Africa. They would not have been the government that granted same-sex marriage. They, as Christopher Luxon frequently demonstrates, would not have stood up against the United States for a nuclear-free Pacific. And honestly, Mr. Speaker, I don't think if we already had it, this would have been a government that granted women the right to vote. This debate is a time warp back more than 100 years when men in power sought to define and suppress women to our physical parts alone. So what is a woman, Mr. Speaker? Whatever the hell she wants to be. New Zealanders have so much more in common with their fellow New Zealander. Man, woman, trans, non-binary, intersex, all of the colours of the rainbow, than they do with the divisive politicians on that side of the House and the corporate overlords that they so diligently serve. We have seen the world over that communities and people can become divided when they are under immense financial pressure, stressed and subjected to incessant, well-funded political messaging that paints a boogeyman of migrants and trans people. So my message tonight is not for this cynical, bitterly disappointing one-term government. My message is for New Zealanders. If something scares you about a group of people that you don't really know or understand, I invite you to reach out and to try and understand. And to my woke lefties, I invite you to put down your armour. If we are to rebuild this country into something that we can be proud of, we need to work together. That is regular New Zealanders, side by side, for something bigger than any one of us that could ever achieve alone. I am talking about real safety and security, the kind that comes from knowing that you belong, and that other people in this country will fight for your basic rights in the same way that you will fight for theirs. And that's going to take a lot of deprogramming. But really, simply, it just means talking to each other and listening. We have so much in common. We need the same basic things. And Mr. Speaker, when the world feels really complicated, we can go back to the basics. Not the esoteric basics that so many politicians seem to talk about, the basic basics, the things that everybody needs to live a baseline decent life, a home, an education, food, a job, and transport energy. and energy. Those are the basic things that bring New Zealanders together, Mr. Speaker, and that's what the Green Party is here to fight for.
3: Karen Shaw.
5: Thank you, Mr. Speaker. This bill asks Parliament to affirm something that, until very recently, most New Zealanders never imagined would be controversial, that men and women are biologically different. Not socially different, not stereotypically different, biologically different. For many New Zealanders, the confusion is not about science. It is about why speaking plainly about basic reality has suddenly become treated as offensive. Because most people understand instinctively that biological sex is real. It is observable at birth, and it matters in medicine, reproduction, sports, prisons, and spaces where privacy and safety are important. Yet increasingly, people are being told that acknowledging these realities is somehow hateful or discriminatory. It is not hateful to observe reality. It is not hateful to believe women deserve fairness in sport, or that vulnerable women deserve sex-based protections, and that it is not hateful for mothers to want language that recognises motherhood without being treated as exclusionary for using the word woman. What many New Zealanders are growing tired of is the pressure to pretend. Pretend biology is meaningless and doesn't matter. Pretend words no longer have stable meaning, and pretend that reality itself can bend to ideology. Free societies cannot function properly when people are afraid to say what they know to be true. History teaches us that progress comes through open debate, honest inquiry, and the freedom to question ideas without fear. Because once society starts demanding that people deny the truths in public life, it creates something corrosive. Fear of speaking honestly, fear of asking questions, fear of losing your job, fear of losing your reputation for expressing what until recently was considered entirely normal. Most New Zealanders are compassionate people. They want people who choose to identify the way they want to live a safe, dignified life, free from harassment and abuse, and they should. Every person deserves dignity and respect. But respect cannot mean compelled agreement, and inclusion cannot mean removing rights, language, or protections of others, because rights sometimes come into conflict. And Parliament has a responsibility to navigate these conflicts honestly. Women fought for generations for sex-based protections and opportunities because biological differences matter. They matter in sport, where male puberty creates physical advantages that can't be ignored. They matter in healthcare, where biological sex affects diagnosis and treatment. They matter in safeguarding vulnerable women and girls. And if society cannot clearly define men and women, it will lose the ability to measure discrimination fairly at all. I hear concerns from many New Zealanders about the policing of language. People notice terms like pregnant people or chest feeding, replacing previously understood terminologies. They notice women being shouted down for raising concerns about their fairness or safety. They notice ordinary people self-censoring because they fear being labelled hateful. And I think many New Zealanders are just simply saying enough with pretending, enough with punishing dissent, enough with turning ordinary people into villains for believing what humanity has understood for thousands of years. This debate should never become an excuse for cruelty. There are people struggling deeply with identity and belonging. There are children and young people trying to understand themselves in a world that is often confusing and unforgiving. They deserve compassion and support. But compassion cannot require society to abandon truth, and kindness cannot require silence from everyone else. A mature society should be capable of holding two ideas at once. People deserve respect and safety, and biological sex is real and matters. At the same time, I do not believe these deeply personal issues are helped by reducing them to slogans or cultural war politics. Many New Zealanders are trying to navigate this issue in good faith. They want compassion for people who are different, but they also want fairness, privacy, and freedom to speak honestly without fear of cancellation. At its heart, this debate is not about hate. It is about whether ordinary people are still allowed to trust their own eyes, speak honestly, defend sex-based rights without being shamed into silence. Mr. Speaker, ACT believe they should be, and for those reasons, ACT will support this bill to Select Committee.
3: Orini Kaipara.
6: E te pika. When I entered this house, I entered with my entire being, and that was basically as the first representative of Te Ahu Matua. Te Ahu Matua is the foundation of Kurukaupapa Māori. As one of the first generation graduates of Te Ahu Matua, I need to explain, well, not explain, but maybe educate the House on the philosophies, but the ethos of Kurukaupapa Māori, which is this. Section 1, Te Iria Tangata. 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In a simple translation, a human being is just that, a being descended from te wāhingaro, from io, from rangi e tūnei, from papa e takoto nei, from our atua Māori. In te reo Māori, there is no differentiation of a man and a woman. It is tangata. One of the most prominent proverbs that we hear generation after generation hails from the far north by a kuia. And it has been twisted in context, but it has become what is known as a very profound proverb, whakatauki. Heaha te mea nui o tēnei ao, he tangata, he tangata, he tangata. It doesn't say nor define a man or a woman. He wahine ahau, I am a woman. The architect of this bill does not speak for me, does not speak for Māori communities who safeguard our trans whānau, who are trans themselves. My very first kaiako in life, my very first teacher, let me speak. My very first kaiako was a trans. But at that time, at Kohanga Reo, language nest, ne? Kohanga Reo in 1983. My very first kaiako was given a chance by my grandparents, a man and a woman from Tūhoe. They took a chance on this person because this person was ostracised by their own whānau who couldn't accept a trans member within their whānau rangatira. So they came to Tāmaki Makaurau searching for an opportunity. My grandparents gave them an opportunity to teach te reo Māori, tikanga. That's where my reo comes from. That's where my tuakiri, my identity comes from. It comes from people who care about us, who care about us still, and I care about them. Te pāti Māori, I will. I'll talk about the people that this bill aims to discriminate continuously. This is not a fair conversation where it is not received with care and respect. From the other side of this country where Māori are tangata whenua and Māori, mātauranga Māori, tuku iho matters in this House of Representatives. I represent Māori. I represent te ao Māori in Tāmaki Makaurau. This bill achieves almost nothing in practical legal terms, but it risks causing enormous social harm to trans and takatāpui communities, the majority of whom live in my rohe. I represent the vast majority of Māori in all of Aotearoa. More than 200,000 reside in Tāmaki Makaurau. Check your facts. Check your facts. The fact is this, with respect.
3: You're talking to me.
6: I'm talking to you, Mr. Speaker, and I implore this House to have careful consideration but urgent attention to what are the founding principles of Te Tiriti or Waitangi, and that is to protect our taonga. Our taonga, most important taonga, is people. Tangata. Nō reira, kaore ra wātu au e whakaae ki tēnei pire.
3: Camelot Balich.
7: Thank you, Mr. Speaker. I'm very sorry that we are debating this issue in the House tonight. And although this bill professes to define two groups, the actual target of this bill is not defined in this legislation. And it is a community, the trans community in New Zealand, who are in this bill attempts to exclude them from some of them from the definitions that they choose for themselves. So it is regretful. I always think of children who I know myself and I've seen grow up who are not. Do not associate with the identity that they were born with, and I believe that they are people that this House needs to respect. And I don't think this bill does that, and I am so sorry that this bill has come to the House and for the hurt that this will cause many people, not only here, but during the Select Committee process. Mr. Speaker, we oppose this bill because of what I've just outlined, that it seeks to exclude.
8: Different rules.
7: But we also oppose this bill because it is in many ways unworkable. And I'll explain to you why. I've read the opinion of the Attorney General, and the Attorney General has acknowledged that this bill cannot be justified because it is contrary to the right to be free from discrimination on the basis of age. And that is because this bill includes the word adult before it defines woman and man. And that means quite a serious thing, actually. And I'll tell you, and I'd be interested to know whether people thought that a Select Committee process that no one has any control over what will get changed, whether this was still a responsible thing to take to Select Committee. And I'm not making this up myself. I'm quoting from the opinion of the Attorney General, who is the member of the National Party. He has outlined concerns that women under the age of the 20, after the passage of this bill, may no longer be eligible to apply to the court for a declaration of paternity. They may no longer be able to access the defence of infanticide under the Crimes Act. They wouldn't. No penalty would be available under the Crimes Act for giving in a marriage or transferring a woman under the age of 20 to another person without their consent. A partner or spouse of a woman under the age of 20 will be unable to take parental leave because the law requires a certificate certifying that a woman is pregnant. The death of a woman under the age of 20 while giving birth not having to be reported to the police. And there's another matter which has always been very important to people who have fought for women's rights in that country, and that is the Abortion and Sterilisation Act. In that act, it defines and it references women. Now, the bill that defines the age of maturity, it's actually mentioned in this, I may have actually... the age of majority in 1970 states that if you do not clarify what adult means, it means someone who is 20. That means if this bill was to pass as it stands at the moment, and it is a very short bill, so people say it may be changed at Select Committee, but you're looking at changing almost 50% of the contents, this may prevent women under the age of 20 accessing abortion services. And this shows how problematic this type of bill is. If you remove the word adult from this, which would be the only way to fix this bill, then you would have to define women as meaning children. Now, we know when we talk about women or men, we don't mean boys and girls. This is an unworkable bill. I commend the fact that the Attorney General has looked into this and seen that it is unworkable. I agree with what Nicola Grigg said when she said we need to be focusing on closing the gender pay gap, we need to be focusing on gender-based violence. There is no issue that will be solved for New Zealand women by the passage of this bill. This bill will do harm. I am sorry to our trans community that is up for this up for debate in the House, but separate to that, this bill does not work and it risks the rights that New Zealanders hold dear.
3: Tom Rutherford.
8: Thank you very much, Mr. Speaker. I rise to speak on the Legislation Definitions of Woman and Man Amendment Bill. As my colleague, the Honourable Nicola Grigg, made in our first National Party contribution, we are providing our support as the National Party to this bill at the first reading, because we think it's important that we provide New Zealanders across the country the opportunity to have their say on this legislation at the Select Committee stage, where the member has instructed that it's going to be going to the Social Services and Community Select Committee. And we want to hear from New Zealanders around their views on this piece of legislation, both in favour and opposed to it. We want to hear a balanced argument across the country from people around their views about the changes this bill is looking to make in our legislation. One of the points I want to focus on in my contribution, Mr. Speaker, does relate to the report of the Attorney General. And we know it in this House as a Section 7 report around how does this piece of legislation refer or relate or is pertinent to the Bill of Rights Act 1990. Now, we are supporting the legislation, but I do want to raise the concerns that the Attorney General has raised in his contribution, where he has concluded that the bill limits the right to be free from discrimination on the basis of age and cannot be justified under Section 5 of the Bill of Rights. And he quotes, I quote, Mr. Speaker, "I consider the bill gives rise to discrimination on the basis of age. This is because the bill defines woman and man in a way that requires them to be adults. This effect of the bill means that people under 20 would be excluded from the scope of statutory provisions that use terms woman and man, unless the content or context of the legislation requires a different interpretation." The concern the Attorney General is raising in his Section 7 report is that for people under the age of 20, they will not be able to have the term woman or man associated with it that this legislation is seeking to bring. Now, I'm not saying what I'm doing by bringing that into the debate, Mr. Speaker, is raising that concern so that I can welcome the Select Committee and submissions from members of the public to say, does there need to be a fix here to actually fix that issue that the Attorney General is raising in his report, which we will call Section 7. Mr. Speaker, I've heard over the last few days from many, many New Zealanders across New Zealand, but many also in my local Bay of Plenty community who have written to me. And the majority, by far, have sought to ask that me, as their local representative, support this legislation so that they can have the opportunity to have their say at the Select Committee stage. To those members of my local community who wrote, who got in touch, not just to me, but to all members of Parliament across this House, we say thank you. That is your democratic right to us as your elected members, and we thank you for getting in touch and sharing your views with us. And now we put the onus back on you. This is now your opportunity, when the bill is referred to the Select Committee, to have your say, and we encourage you to do so. Mr. Speaker, one email I received from a constituent, and I want to quote him. He said, "Women and our female children and grandchildren need to be safe without the threat of, in this case, biological males taking advantage." Mr. Speaker, many of the emails I receive from local constituents share that concern. There is genuine and widespread concern, and that's why we are supporting this bill at the first reading. Mr. Speaker, the Select Committee is the perfect opportunity to allow a proper testing of the detail and consideration of evidence. It's the perfect opportunity to dive into the Section 7 report and see if there's an opportunity for it to be ironed out. Mr. Speaker, this is a really sensitive and personal issue for many New Zealanders. And I think, and I've been disappointed by some of the backhanded comments and remarks made by some members in this House, which have really been below the belt, because the debate needs to be respectful, needs to be compassionate, and needs to be based on evidence and not ideology. Recognising biological reality in law is not bigotry. And at the same time, I think it's only fair that all New Zealanders are treated with dignity and respect. Mr. Speaker, the bill is about clarity, not cruelty. We commend the bill to the Select Committee. We look forward to receiving submissions from New Zealanders up and down this country, and I commend it to the House.
3: Wayne Bennett.
9: Got it, Mr. Speaker. In about 6 weeks, Mr. Speaker, we'll be commemorating something in this House, a time of courage, a time of stepping against the odds, a time of stepping out against the cultural norms, a time when hate and homophobia was still rife in this country. In this very chamber, coming up 40 years ago, members of this House were courageous and walked through the eyes doors to support homosexual law reform. Mr. Speaker, I was 10 years old, and I didn't want to be queer. I didn't want to be different. I didn't want people to notice who I was. But 40 years later, I'm proud to be the person I am and to be part of the community I am part of. And while I acknowledge my privilege, I'm a white, cis, gay man, I cannot fathom what it is like to be a member of the transgender community. So, Mr. Speaker, we've come a long way as a nation, but we have a long way to go. And I encourage anyone to walk in my shoes or walk in members of the transgender community's shoes and understand the challenges that are there. And this bill, what does it do? It risks further marginalising our transgender, our intersex and our gender diverse communities. And to our transgender community tonight, if you're watching this debate, I want you to hear something very clearly from the floor of this Parliament. You belong. You are enough and you are loved. You are valued members of our community. You enrich our workplaces, our schools, our whānau, our churches, our sports groups, our arts groups, our music groups, our public life. I want to acknowledge the extraordinary courage it takes to live authentically in a world that does not always make space for you. And Mr. Speaker, this bill isn't just a legal tidy-up. It is a political choice. A choice to single out and target some of our most vulnerable communities. At its heart, this debate is not about definitions. This debate is about who is in and who is out, about who is included and about who is excluded. And Mr. Speaker, it makes me very sad to be standing here tonight discussing it. My colleagues on this side of the House have mentioned...
3: Could I just ask some of those conversations down here just to keep it down? They're interfering with the noise around the House. Carry on, Mr. Bennett.
8: Thank you, Mr. Speaker. Colleagues on this side of the House acknowledge the Births, Deaths and Marriages and Registration Act about self-identification, a piece of legislation first worked on by New Zealand First Minister, then voted by the ACT Party, by the National Party, by the Greens, Te Pāti Māori and Labour. Mr. Speaker, I don't want to prolong this debate because this debate does hurt, but to our transgender, our intersex, to our gender diverse communities, thank you for being vibrant, for being funny, for being talented, for being generous, for being resilient, for being creative, and yes, thank you for being wonderfully fabulous.
3: Rima Nakhlai.
0: Mr. Speaker, I rise to add my thoughts for the legislation Definitions of Women and Man Amendment Bill in its first reading, a member's bill in the name of our New Zealand First colleague, Ms. Jenny Marcroft. Mr. Speaker, I too want to begin my korero by saying and acknowledging the delicacy of this subject matter, the delicacy of what we are embarking upon. But it's interesting that we need to talk about the delicacy, Madam Speaker, welcome to the Chair. It's interesting that we have to talk about the delicacy when it's something that, for many people, is a biological fact, whether someone is born as a woman or born as a man. And Madam Speaker, there's many thoughts that are going to be expressed a lot around the House. To be honest, I'm disgusted with what we've heard from some members of the opposition parties in terms of referring to our Minister for Women, the Honourable Nicola Grigg. Nicola Grigg's great, great, great grandfather was Sir John Hall, who sponsored Kate Sheppard's petition to give women the right to vote. It is said that the roll of petition signatures was so long that it reached the end of the debating chamber with a thud. So please, please, members of the opposition, please have some respect when we're approaching this subject with respect. Madam Speaker, I also heard an opposition member say that we're being irresponsible. Well, I have letters and letters from constituents in the great electorate of Takanini that have sent me emails asking for me to support this bill. Now, I love the fact that in our caucus room, as a broad church of the National Party, yes, we have robust conversations, but we have decided to support this bill to select committee because we acknowledge, notwithstanding the delicacies, that these are real concerns for many people in our communities. And if you don't mind, Madam Speaker, I'd like to refer to one of the ladies in my electorate in the Conifer Grove suburb that wrote to me and ended her letter with, "Please ensure that language in law reflects biological reality. Where the needs of others need to be protected, let it be done explicitly in specific legislation, but the overall definition should refer to biology." And I want to say this, Madam Speaker. I've spoken about one of my sisters who's a psychologist, and she's shared with me that some of the most heartbreaking clients that she's had to work with are people that are struggling with their gender. And it actually has made her cry after the sessions. We understand that there's people that may feel that they might be targeted with this bill, but I'm resting assured that that's not going to be the case, because we won't allow that to happen, Madam Speaker. But one area that is a big issue of contention for many mothers that I speak to is the area of sports, Madam Speaker. And I know that I have nieces and I have cousins' children that their mothers have decided not to bother letting them go into cross-country running or any other sports, because they say, what's the point if in their early adulthood there's just going to be an unfair advantage with people that weren't biologically born as a woman and will just surpass them very easily with what happens with the male chromosomes, Madam Speaker. That's a real issue. That is something that a lot of parents take very seriously. Does it mean that they're being bigots? No. Does it mean that they're being hateful, as has been suggested by the other side? Absolutely not. It's a real issue, and it goes back to biology. And to continue to be somehow in denial about this is really rejecting the serious concerns of many parents out there around our beautiful country of New Zealand. So, Madam Speaker, let's get this to Select Committee. Let's listen to different views, and let's see if it is really necessary that in law we need to clarify that the definition of a man and a woman is based on biology. Let's be respectful about it, Madam Speaker, and let's keep in mind everyone that's part of our beautiful communities in New Zealand, whether they be homosexual, whether they be trans, whether they be straight. Let's have respect for everyone, including those that are of the view that the definition of a woman and a man is one linked to biology. For now, I commend this bill to the House.
10: Jenny Marcroft in reply.
11: Thank you, Madam Speaker. I'd like to begin this reply thanking the members of the House for their contributions today. It has traversed many emotions, I believe. Madam Speaker, I would particularly like to thank the National Party for putting their support behind taking this piece of legislation to the Select Committee. I'd also particularly like to acknowledge and thank and very grateful for the ACT Party as well for showing courage to speak to this bill in support of it. I think it will be an important piece of legislation for the Select Committee to do a lot of work on, to hear the voices of the public, because this is a particular topic where people really feel afraid to speak up about. So perhaps providing this opportunity through the Select Committee process, this will give them the opportunity to share their voice. So I'm looking forward to the work that the committee will be doing, acknowledging the chair of the committee, no doubt will get very busy. We're expecting to see quite a lot of submissions come in, and I wish them all the very best. So thank you very much to all of the members on the Select Committee, the Social Services and Community Committee that will be looking at this bill. I'd also like to acknowledge a couple of other people. Suzanne Levy, for your advocacy from Speak Up for Women, Bob McCroskey from Family First, and one other email I received yesterday, and I was surprised but delighted to receive support from this particular group to see that this bill goes to Select Committee. So I'd like to do a shout out to the LGB Alliance Aotearoa New Zealand. They want to see this piece of legislation discussed, analysed through the Select Committee process. So I very much thank them for sharing their thoughts on it. Madam Speaker, I'd like to talk about a couple of things. The conversation flowed around a little bit around trans rights, and I want to point out to members of this House, one of the original architects of the Jogjakarta principles, Robert Wintermute, has actually pushed back on what the transgender activists want the law to be. He claims that an abuse of sympathy and an escalation of demands, including the call to remove sex from birth certificates, has seen effect a political backlash. Wintermute, now this is a guy who was involved in writing those original Jogjakarta principles, says that in fact there is a conflict of rights and argues that freedom of expression must protect women's rights to question certain demands made by trans activists, even if those questions cause offence. So perhaps members of this House could reflect on that. Madam Speaker, this bill is to address an issue that many New Zealanders recognise far too few feel able to discuss openly. It's not because the issue is trivial, it's because it's become in some circles unsayable. And that in itself should concern every member of this House. There's been a bit of confusion in institutions, government agencies, councils and all of that. Much of this confusion actually traces back to a 2006 Crown Law opinion. That opinion suggested that transgender people may be protected from discrimination under the ground of sex, but it did not say that sex and gender identity are the same thing. And it did not suggest that sex-based exceptions in the law should be reinterpreted to include the opposite sex. And that distinction matters, because what's followed is not careful legal development, but policy drift, and that drift has consequences. Madam Speaker, in conclusion, this issue is not going away. Public awareness is growing, concerns are increasing, and the current lack of clarity is unsustainable. We can continue as we are with confusion, inconsistency, and a quiet erosion of rights, or we can do what Parliament is here to do: define our terms, clarify our laws, and ensure that they operate as intended. This bill, Madam Speaker, is an opportunity to begin that process, not to end the discussion, but to bring into the open where it belongs. I commend it to the House.
10: The question is that the motion be agreed to. Those of that opinion will say aye.
12: Aye.
10: To the contrary, no.
12: No.
10: The ayes have it. A party vote is being called for, please, Clerk.
13: New Zealand National.
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13: Te Pāti Māori.
12: 4 votes opposed.
13: Taku Teferis.
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13: Mariamino Kapkingi.
12: 1 vote opposed.
10: The ayes are 16.

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1: Tim Costley.
2: I move that the Better Regional Boundaries Bill be now read a first time. I nominate the Governance and Administration Committee to consider the bill, and at the appropriate time, I intend to move that the bill be reported to the House by 21st September 2026. I am proud to be the MP for Otaki, and although the electorate is changing its name this year to Kapiti, towns like Otaki still really matter to me. This country is full of small towns like this that can sometimes feel like they have been left behind. They were, of course, the heart of New Zealand, the place in which our nation's growth was built, on them and around them. But over time, and the drift towards the larger urban centres, the big cities, the big smoke, and we saw that sort of utilitarian approach. I spoke about this in my maiden speech, that the thought that we just do the greatest good for the greatest number, but the problem is it can marginalise those who are left on the edges. And there has been great development that comes to places like Otaki. I think of Transmission Gully, the Kapiti Expressway and Otaki Expressway built by the last national government, and now our government extending it up to Levin. But it's important that we do things like we bypass the traffic but not the people. And as I walked down the street on Monday and I spoke with Jill, Gary and Nikki, helping them with Kāinga Ora, I think about Marston and Rob, who I was helping with health issues, and many others. And I think, what is it? You know, as a backbench MP, we get to do one thing. We get to put one idea in the biscuit tin to try and do one thing. And some people will choose something that's really important to them at a personal level. It might be based on ideology or party values. To me, I wasn't going to let that opportunity go past without doing something that would make a meaningful difference to people in the community that I have the privilege of representing. And so if you are in a town like Otaki, wherever you are around the country, this bill is for you. Let me tell you a story. It's about a gentleman, and he's given me permission to share his story this evening. A gentleman from Otaki who is in his fifth year battling leukemia. In fact, this Saturday, I'll be climbing the Sky Tower with all our firefighters to raise money for Blood Cancer New Zealand. I'm doing that in memory of my dad, who passed away 9 years ago, but also now Uncle Denny, who sadly passed away over the weekend. But this gentleman from Otaki, he's in his fifth year battling leukemia, and he tells me that when he needs care, he gets excellent care in Wellington Hospital, great treatment. The problem is, because our hospital boundaries are different to the PHO boundaries, and they're also all different to the ambulance boundaries, because we have Wellington Free and St John's, if he calls an ambulance, it will take him to Palmerston North. But the support he needs is in Wellington, because of these conflicting boundaries. Three times in the last 5 years, when he has had to go to hospital, instead of being able to call an ambulance, his partner has driven him so that he can get to Wellington Hospital to get his support. It shouldn't be that hard, but sadly it's not just in health that we hit this issue. Police, courts, corrections, they all have different area boundaries or inconsistent boundaries in our area. If you want social housing, you go to Kāinga Ora, you actually have to go to Porirua. But they'll say, first of all, go to MSD to get on the wait list. But you can't go to the Porirua MSD office. You don't even go to the Paraparaumu one. You now have to turn around and go an hour and a bit up north to up to Levin. But there's effectively no public transport between Otaki and Levin because council lines, which organise public transport, divide the two in half. Civil defence. Well, Otaki is part of Kapiti Coast, and so Civil Defence Committee meets in Paraparaumu, but the police that meet there aren't actually responsible for Otaki. Now, I back our police to make sure people get looked after, but the ones they need are actually meeting with the Horowhenua Council in Levin. And I could give you examples from education as well. In fact, I'll give you one to show that this is broader than just my electorate. I've spoken to two staff members from Ruapehu College in Okune, and their support comes from the four ones. They might get Oranga Tamariki out of Whanganui, police out of Taumaranui, MSD might come from somewhere else. They've had Tai Happy, they've had Turangi. Someone I spoke to today said actually one lot they're getting support from Rotorua. The problem is, it is all over the place, it is inconsistent, and I could give examples like Mayor Tim King, Mayor of Tasman, who spoke to me, told me about the social services meeting he has, and how it should be 10 people in the room from the 10 organisations, it's 25, because their boundaries all overlap and he needs a little bit from this area and a bit from that area. I think I've heard examples from Murupara, Court Between

0: in Whakatane and Rotorua. I've heard examples from Taupō and other parts of Waikato overlapping, East Coast and Hawke's Bay, Southland, on and on it goes. What is the point? This bill fixes the messy web. I've got, just to show the messy web of confusion, this is just a few of the many different conflicting boundaries that sit. Here's Ōtaki, here's Kapiti Office, here's Horowhenua. They're all over the place, the boundaries. This is the web. This is the problem that this bill is going to fix. And it fixes it with a really simple and elegant solution. It requires that every Crown agency must use the same boundary. It's that simple. And we could get caught up and we could focus on the timeframes for implementation. I'm sure we'll cover that in Select Committee if members will support it there. We can focus on exactly where the line goes, but let's not lose sight of the bigger picture. It is requiring that there is one single line that every government agency uses for consistency. And my starting point for that in this first draft is to use local council boundaries. We have asked local councils to do their homework this year, to look at where regional councils sit, because they don't all line up, to look at where they should amalgamate and where they can work together and reduce efficiency, increase efficiency. It is appropriate that government agencies would be doing the same thing and looking at how can we make less government, simpler, less bureaucracy, less red tape, the kind of values that our government believes in. That's what this bill is about. Of course, there will be big cities that will have to think about Auckland. It's not just going to have one site or one hub. Yes, that can get divided up. This bill specifically allows for that. And there may be some smaller councils that will group together into one area. That's fine. There will be exceptions, and the bill specifically allows for this. But what we have now is a mess that is easily solvable. That's what this bill does. Take my electorate, for example. Horowhenua, Kapiti, Levin and Paraparaumu both have an MSD office. They both have health. They both have Oranga Tamariki. They both have corrections. They both have police. Ōtaki could always be going one way or the other, and I suggest to Kapiti because it looks south and that's the council it's a part of. It could be doing that all the time, but at the moment it is stuck in the mess that it is in, and we can fix that. Now, I don't want to create more work. I don't want to increase cost. I'm not setting up a new office. It doesn't employ more staff. In fact, it gives a five-year time frame for implementation. So if the adjustment means that there's one job that's currently in Levin that has to move to Paraparaumu, it can do that through natural attrition over the next 5 years. This is not a rush of bureaucracy. This is about making pragmatic changes that make it easier for our community. Let me be clear. It is too hard to get help. There are too many small towns where good, honest Kiwis feel left behind, overlooked, where they feel undervalued or forgotten. They deserve support as much as any other New Zealander. We cannot let prioritising government bureaucrats be the excuse that we don't prioritise the people that we are here to serve. This is not about making it easier for the government to exist. It's about making it easier for every Kiwi to access the support that their government exists to provide for them. That's what this bill is about. But I do believe this will make it easier for government agencies and the civil servants that look after us, because simpler boundaries, consistent relationships lead to simpler and stronger relationships, and that leads to better support for our community. I'm genuinely open to good engagement through the Select Committee process, to look at the timeframes, to look at the boundaries, to see where this can be improved further. I would love to get to that point so that we can engage on this and say, how do we make our government agencies work for the people of this country? I only have one bottom line, and it's a really simple line. It's a line on a map like this, but it's a line that aligns every Crown agency so that we can all navigate our way with simplicity and clarity through what is currently a messy web of confusing and conflicting bureaucracy that makes life harder for the very ones that it is designed to support. Everything else is on the table. My motivation here is helping the people of Kapiti, helping the people of Ōtaki, the people in every town across New Zealand, so that they can live a better life, an easier life with more opportunity. And if fixing the basics of our regional boundaries enables that, enables families where I come from to build a better future, if it takes one step towards that, then I'm proud to put my name to it and I commend the bill to the House.
1: Well done, Tim. Well done.
2: The question is that the motion be agreed to. Tangi Utukiri.
3: Madam Speaker, thank you. Kia ora ana. I want to acknowledge the member who has had his bill drawn. It's a sort of strange, peculiar thing of the New Zealand Parliament that we rely on a deck of biscuit tin to determine what's going to be debated on Members' Day. So I do want to acknowledge Tim Costley for having his bill drawn. Those members who've had that opportunity know that it is something that's unique but also pretty special. I also know that Mr. Costley alluded to his sort of family connection and why he's doing certain things. And I also want to acknowledge his late father, who was my lecturer at Teachers College, Mr. Costley, who was a fellow history teacher. So I do want to acknowledge that just reminded me, actually, of that. So he was a fine man and just wanted to make the connection there. I'll put the member out of the misery of having to wait, and the Labor Party will be supporting this bill through to Select Committee this evening. The interesting thing is that there are a number of issues that Mr. Costley has touched on that we think actually the Select Committee process will be a good way to tease some of that stuff out. One of the interesting things that many in this House will know, and it's actually not just if you are perhaps located in a rural or provincial area, sometimes when you are located in wholly urban areas, it kind of beggars belief where you happen to be lumped into in terms of a regional sort of construct there. And so we do think that there are some opportunities here to try and make things a bit easier for households in terms of who they can liaise with when they decide that they need some support or they want to go and have a conversation about something. Because it is very frustrating, and I acknowledge that primarily in regional New Zealand, this is indeed an issue. But I also want to note, Madam Speaker, that it's not just in regional New Zealand. Sometimes in other parts of the country, this is the same issue that folk do come up against. If we look at a family that might be engaging with a whole range of different government departments, entities, agencies, you know, they go to one place which happens to be where the Ministry of Education region is located, perhaps in Whanganui, whereas the MSD location might be further south. If a family or others might need to engage with Oranga Tamariki, that might be a whole different region as well. And we get into this kind of web where the points of contact that a family has to go through, or an individual has to go through, one day you are contacting the person based in Palmerston North, the next day you're contacting someone based on the East Coast, the next day you're contacting someone perhaps in Whanganui or in the Hutt, and you have not moved house. You're in the same location. So there are some opportunities around trying to clarify how far that goes, and it, at the end of the day, creates often another barrier for dealing with some of these agencies. Sometimes you don't have the choice as a person about where that agency might reside because you have to engage with them. But if this is the difference between actually wanting to find out some information and not, the fact that you are dealing with multiple sort of locations could be a disincentive for you to want to engage. And, you know, I would hope that the focus of this bill is about encouraging a little bit of conformity in that sense, but also making it easier for people to engage with the process. I know that the member who whose bill this is talked about wanting to be pragmatic around that, and I think the Select Committee process will certainly be a part of that. We in the Labor Party welcome the aspiration around the possibility of, I guess, what has been defined as regional hubs, that you could have a one singular door that you would go through in terms of being able to access regional services based on where you live. So where the lines on the map are, I think, will be the interesting sort of situation there. It is interesting, though, that the reason why we are discussing this is because it has relied on a member putting this bill in the tin and the luck of the draw it being drawn out. The reality is that the government could initiate a change like this tomorrow. The Cabinet could issue a minute that would give effect to entities and agencies having a particular focus in a regional sense around where they would function. And so it's, I guess, peculiar or curious that if this is something that makes some sense, the government is relying on one of its own members to pursue this rather than utilising the options that are already available to it. There are some consequences that might be expected if someone doesn't follow or an agency doesn't follow this or the reporting mechanism in terms of a requirement to report back to the House is not sort of followed through with. But there are actually no consequences in the bill as drafted if nobody takes that course of action. So the bill itself, Madam Speaker, says that there's a requirement to inform or disclose what that might look like. I take the 5-year sort of time frame. But what happens if someone doesn't do that? In that sense, the bill should have perhaps some teeth as a penalty provision or an incentive to ensure that someone does actually abide by it, because there's nothing at the moment that I can see that actually acts as a disincentive to ensure that actually this is the expectation, you need to do it. What are the consequences if someone doesn't do that? And that might be something that the Select Committee sort of turns its mind to around, you know, okay, these are the expectations and obligations or responsibilities, but if they're not done, then what is the consequence? Because if there's a 5-year time frame and let's say Manawatū is a particular region that needs to be drawn up, there's an expectation under the bill that once that those lines are drawn, that effectively that information is tabled. But if the people that are making these decisions don't do it, then what is going to be the consequence or the follow-up of that? So, you know, while it's important to have these things, having some teeth in that space is important. One of the other avenues that the government could pursue is the Commissioner of the Public Service could issue, you know, some guidance around how that works with the Public Service Act of 2020. But of course, government wouldn't be doing that right now because they're too busy looking at sacking people in the public service, which seems to be their modus operandi at the moment. I just speak the truth and the reality of the circumstance, Dana Fitzpatrick. That's what it's all about. So, you know, there are options available to the government, and it's, again, just a little bit peculiar that they haven't decided to exercise that. One of the things that is also going to perhaps be a bit of a challenge is that there is an expectation that local government as a sector would be part of this process in terms of looking at a map and where one might draw the lines. Of course, the current government have started on a bit of a process, this Head Start process, that still is a little bit uncertain. And so there is a little bit of unease around where the role of local government might sit within the context of the members' bill. Now, who knows what might happen in terms of the future? Some of those boundaries might look different than they do today. They might look similar. We don't know. But for a bill that, and I accept that the bill itself was lodged well before the current government's local government reforms were initiated. But I do think that is a tricky area that certainly colleagues on this side of the House would be keen to tease out through the Select Committee process around, you know, this expectation that local government, the boundaries and catchment opportunities that sit there. And it makes logical sense that if you're looking to have some better regional boundaries, surely there must be some applicability of local government and local councils. And so the issue that we would have at the moment is just the uncertainty that might sort of present itself as a result of a process that's currently underway without that particular process being concluded. The Select Committee will have a number of things that it will need to kind of turn its mind to. We are, I guess, supporting this bill here at first reading as a way in which we're supporting it going to Select Committee so that some of these issues can be ironed out. I know the member, you know, is keen to make this bill workable. He has indicated that. The Labor Party is keen to work with him to ensure that what is coming out of the Select Committee process is something that perhaps we can continue to support. I hope that the sort of observations and reflections that have been identified already will be part of a constructive approach to trying to make this bill a better bill. And fundamentally, that's what the Select Committee process is about. We'll hear from the community and look forward to seeing what emerges. But for now, I'm happy to commend this bill to the House.
2: Mike Davidson.
4: Madam Speaker, I rise on behalf of the Green Party to speak to the Better Regional Boundaries Bill, and I'd like to acknowledge Tim Costley for the luck of drawing this one out. And not only that, just 20 days later is in front of us. So well done on that effort. And I guess when we look at this bill, there, as mentioned earlier, this didn't need to be legislation to happen. It could have just... didn't actually require that legislative change. The ministers do have the levers right now to actually make these changes. And there is a little bit of concern potentially around that this bill could lead to unproductive restructuring of regional offices of departments, which needs to be worked through to ensure that doesn't happen. And I'm sure you wouldn't want to see that happen yourself. But in reality, it's a pretty... small bill, but it does actually has the potential to actually make a bit of difference for a lot of people that are finding access to government agencies difficult if they're in different locations. And so therefore it does have merit. It is a shame that we're having to use legislation to actually do this when it could have been done without it, and potentially imagine what else you could have had as a member's bill if they had have just actually done this, which potentially does make sense and could actually achieve a lot of issues for people that are struggling, especially in those more isolated communities. So the Green Party will be supporting this to the Select Committee, and it is interesting with the timing, which was also just mentioned, and obviously you probably weren't aware of what was happening in the local government space when you drafted this bill, but obviously local councils or regional councils will soon not exist, and local territorial authorities are obviously going for a big reform of lots of restructure, boundary changes, mergers, and it's just making sure that actually the outcome of that doesn't impact too greatly your intent here and how that also all works together when it's all tied together. So this will be good when it goes through the Select Committee process. I think it's got the nuggets of actually a really good outcome for people, especially people that you serve and other MPs in similar constituencies where their constituents are isolated a bit more than in the urban environment. So once again, the Green Party will support this bill to the Select Committee. Kia ora.
2: Cameron Luxton.
5: Thank you, Madam Speaker. I would like to acknowledge the hard work of a local MP who has identified issues that he feels are important in his community and drafted what he's put on the table as a potential solution to that. So well done, Tim Costley, on your work on your hard work in your constituency on coming up with this. I think the debate highlights some issues that small towns across New Zealand are torn in different ways, and the member himself acknowledged that, you know, as the society, the way our demographic spread has happened, the way our country has built up, boundaries have been changed, created, drawn apart, pushed together, spread out, and boundaries have grown and changed, perhaps not as originally designed, but evolving as our country has changed. There's towns like Otaki and Levin that the member has mentioned. He also mentioned another town, Murupara. I think I know where he got that suggestion from, that is divided in different ways for different public services. So I can see the rationale, and there is a rationale there. However, when I read this bill, Madam Speaker, it's a little bit without going too hard on the member. It's a little bit toothless in a way. It says that a relevant agency must divide New Zealand into administrative areas to the greatest extent possible. It's sort of there's not a lot, you know, as the member Tangu Takiri has described. There's not a lot in there. It's said that the relevant agencies must cooperate with and coordinate activities with other relevant agencies. And that begs the question, when this is going through, when St John's say this should be our boundary, and Health New Zealand says we want this boundary. How is the conflict worked out? Who's, you know, in the hierarchy of decisions, who actually gets the say on that? Who, when it's coming to coordinating these, it's that is something that I feel like a piece of legislation passed through the House without, as I'll go on, some more teeth, it's hard to, and perhaps a hierarchy and a schedule, it's hard to make the call on who holds precedent there. And you can imagine some public servants would be, you know, protective of their patch and the people they serve and their part of that process. It's got another part here. Before issuing guidance, the commissioner, meaning the public service commissioner, must consult with local government New Zealand. Well, as has been identified, we have a change in local government coming over the next 5 years, and the consulting, yeah, it's good to consult and that, but writing it into a bill in the middle of a change process, it sort of doesn't seem like it's going to make things any more simpler. And the member has acknowledged, and rightfully so, because I know he's an efficient member of this House who wants things to be done right and cost effectively. He says he doesn't want to create more work, and I worry that this would be a costly process to go through. And the commissioner, there's another part in there that the commissioner must report annually to the minister on how relevant agencies have been complying with this act. I know in my area of Tauranga, there are specific requirements about how much housing supply has to be organised. And ever since the dark days of the commission, Tauranga City Council has just been writing to the government and saying, we can't comply with this law, and nothing changes from that. It's one thing to pass law, it's another thing to actually have it enforced, and just writing and saying, no, we haven't complied yet, it seems like another bureaucratic hurdle that will be in place until some future parliament decides maybe this wasn't relevant anymore. The Act does not confer, and this is something Tangi talked about, the consequences. Tangi Utakere, sorry, Madam Speaker. Tangi Utakere talked about the consequences, as the Act does not confer or impose a legal right or obligation, which is kind of the point at the end of the reading of this not super long bill. It doesn't seem to have a force function. It doesn't seem to get anywhere if you haven't gone through it. And as I say, there's a whole lot of friction in the process before that I can see without something making that friction move, it's going to go anywhere. I think finally, Madam Speaker, I'd just like to say there is, you know, we do have a public service minister. The public services minister and the Minister of Finance oversee the Public Service Commission. There is a pathway to having this sort of change brought about. It's writing to the ministers in charge, advocating for this, saying maybe we should do some rationalisation. Having it as a policy to simplify government is a direction that could be pursued. But up until this point, Madam Speaker, I cannot commend this bill to the House.
2: Andy Foster.
6: Thanks, Madam Speaker. I rise on behalf of New Zealand First to speak on this bill. And first of all, congratulations to Tim Costley and the work you've done to get to this point. The purpose sounds admirable, the rationalisation of boundaries and aligning boundaries and so on. But we've already heard, and in fact it was from that very member himself on a previous bill tonight, about problem definition, about actually making sure that there actually is a problem. And this, to some degree, feels like a solution which is looking for a problem. The question to us is, what is the scale of the problem? And then what is the cost of fixing that problem? And it is not a cost-free one, as I will come to very, very shortly. So the question is whether a problem naturally exists. Now, what we're talking about here is central government services. Now, if it's central government, if I want the police, I ring the police. I don't actually care particularly whether it's the Wellington police, the Otago police, whatever it might be. I want the police. If it's the hospital, it's the, you know, it's the local hospital. If it's the, you know, you know what I'm saying. If it's DOC, I want it. Which conservancy do I want? I will ring that one. It doesn't matter that I happen to live in that area or don't happen to live in there. I'm going up Mount Taranaki. Okay, I'll get in touch with the Taranaki ones. That's the way that you deal with government agencies, because they are national agencies. They just happen to be split or organised across the country in particular ways. Now, the idea here is to have central government agencies aligned with local government. Normally we do it the other way around. Central government tells local government what to do, but anyway. The interesting thing there is we've got this idea that we will consult with local government New Zealand in putting this together. We'll probably do more consultation on doing this than we will on changing the local government boundaries, I might say, as Tangi Utakere has just said. Now, I do note that many councils want change, but they're a little worried about the rate and the way in which it's being proposed at the moment. Now, just let's have a look at how many agencies we've got. At the moment, we have 67 TAs, 67 local government agencies, local government councils. That may well reduce over a period of time. Now, think about the central government agencies. NZTA is actually pretty well aligned. Why are they aligned with local government pretty well? Because they work hand in glove all the time with local government. That is not generally true with most of the others. And I invite you to think about what the complexities would be and the costs would be of changing not just the boundaries, but inevitably you would need to change the organisational structures of just about every single government agency to respond to this if it was mandated. So think about the police. The police have, we've already said, how many did we say? 67 TAs. The police have 12 districts. Three of them are actually in Auckland, so they'd have to combine those three because we would not have three of them in the place of where you've got one council. That means nine for the rest of the country. That's the police. DOC has 15 conservancies. They're not actually badly aligned. A little bit off in the North Island, but the South Island's actually pretty well aligned with wider regions, but not entirely. Social welfare, 11 districts. FENS, one of Tim Costley's and my favourite organisations at the moment, they have five districts. Health has four regions. They used to have 20 DHBs. Heritage New Zealand has six. That's just a starter. Now, my point is that if you said to every one of them, they've got to start aligning their boundaries in some way or their organisational structures in some way with TA boundaries, you're going to have to throw the whole lot up in the air. And they will have to work that out. They'll have, instead of having X number of district commissioners, they'll have to have a completely different number of district commissioners. That is not a cost-free exercise by any stretch of the imagination. And that is not the direction that this government has been going. It's been going and trying to make things more efficient. This potentially could make things a lot less efficient. There's one thing I've learned, Madam Speaker, and that is that things are usually away for a particular reason. Each one of those government agencies have probably arranged itself in a particular way because that fits with the way in which it delivers its services. Police, health, DOC, they do not deliver the same services in the same way by any stretch of the imagination. I think we all know that. They're organised to deliver completely different services, and so they're organised in the way that works for them to do that. We don't want to create more work. I think Tim Costley said that. This, I think, will create a lot more work. You said it wouldn't change one job, it wouldn't matter whether the job was in Levin or Paraparam, but it's not about doing that. It's about changing entire organisational structures, and that is the challenge. Madam Speaker, just to finish off, Tangi Utukiri also said, look, if we had an agency, if I've got to go and deal with one agency in Palmerston, one in Hawke's Bay and one in Whanganui, are we saying to them, actually, instead of doing that, I want them all in Palmerston? That is a very expensive proposition to start doing that, to relocate organisations. So, Madam Speaker, the one other thing I would say just to finish off, if this does go through, as it looks it probably will at this stage, and I would counsel you to think again about it, how do government agencies engage with this bill as they go through? Because normally we don't have government agencies come and advocate to us, but we would need to make damn sure that the government agencies could tell us why they're organised the way they are organised, and if they think this is going to be a problem and think it's going to be a costly problem, we would need... sorry for the pun there, a costly problem. We would need to make sure that they told us that and they were enabled to do so. Madam Speaker, I do not commend this bill to the House.
2: Honourable Dr Shane Retty.
7: Thank you, Madam Speaker. I want to congratulate the member for, one, the work going into this bill, and two, for having it drawn through the ballot box. Well done and thank you. Mr Speaker, it's really clear what the problem to solve here, the problem definition. It's government agencies administratively being able to use different territorial and regional boundaries. That's the problem we're trying to solve. It's really simple. There's five mechanisms that the member's putting forward to do this, that the public service agencies and Crown agents must use the same geographic administrative boundaries as TLAs and regions. Agencies are required to consult with each other. Public service commissioner issue guidance. Point four, the existing administrative boundaries have a five-year transition period. And the final point, it's not legally enforceable, the Act as it's being described here now. Now, of course, there will be challenges. I could think of a challenge, for example, in Taupo, that is one TLA that actually has four regions passing into Taupo District. That could be a challenge. But this is all navigatable. If I look at Northland DHB region had three TLAs, Kaipara, Northland and far north. Their southern boundary was all the same at Topuni, which is the southern part of Kaipara. So this has been done before, and I'm sure it can be done again. I think the member's putting a very reasonable proposition, giving a reasonable time frame for transition, not making it specifically legally enforceable. And I'd make the point that there are many things that come through private members' bill that for one reason or another are not government orders of the day, and that relates to a number of things, including the attention that a private member's bill can bring in a busy legislative agenda, the resources that a private member's bill can bring as well. So I don't find this at all unusual that a quality proposition like this should come through as a private member's bill. And in fact, again, I congratulate the member for the work he's done to get it to this place, commend the bill to the House.
2: Camilla Bellett.
8: Speaker, thank you. I'm pleased to take a call on this member's bill, and like the other member's bills, I've been honoured to be able to take a call on today. I'd like to take the opportunity to congratulate the member for having this bill drawn from the ballots. It's a difficult thing, and it's always something to celebrate when it does happen. My colleague Tangi Utekere has really set out Labor's fundamental position in relation to this. I think it is worth noting that the intention here really is for efficiency and ease, as far as I can see, for members of the public. And I think, especially for those who live in regional New Zealand, that can be particularly tricky. I think it can be difficult, especially one example that sprung to mind when I was looking at this bill was the Chatham Islands, for example. They have a number of different areas which are responsible for them, and I know that's probably not the area that the member was thinking of, but they, you know, health and their council, I mean, they're in different islands, literally, where they get different services on the Chatham Islands. So I do think there is value in this. I mean, we have heard that this could be something that the government could do separately, and there is, of course, the review that's happening at the moment of local government. Obviously, that's not something the member can control, either of those things, actually. And so, you know, I do acknowledge that with members' bills, we often take the path that is available to us in order to make a change. So, I mean, it is interesting to hear others speak against it in relation to cost, I would assume, and it would be good to know at Select Committee and have that through the member submission on this, that I assume that the objective in due course would be to reduce cost, and that would be the basis of us supporting this and also supporting the greater alignment of this bill. I didn't catch exactly where this bill is going to be sent. I assume it's the Governance and Administration Committee, which is a great committee. I enjoyed my time on Governance and Administration very much, and I think it will be the perfect place to make sure any issues are ironed out. And so I'm sure this will be a popular bill, and many of the people who are very passionate about local government will submit to it, and I hope and I know the member will take it really seriously as well, because that's the type of MP that he is, and will make sure that it's in the best possible place when it comes back to the House. So I don't really have that much more to add on it. I do have quite extensive notes here, but I won't delay the passage of the bill any further by going through all of them. They have been covered extensively, mainly by Tangi Utekere, but I do want to commend the member and also commend this bill to the House.
2: Honourable Melissa Lee.
9: Thank you, Madam Speaker. I'd like to begin by saying that obviously I support this bill, and I'd like to acknowledge my colleague Tim Costley, who is an excellent local member. And but I just want to say I was really jealous when this bill went into the ballot. When it actually came to caucus, and you know, I don't know how it's in other parties, but you know, members actually draw up a member's bill and they have to take it to caucus, and it has to pass caucus before it can be put in the ballot.
10: Right.
9: The reason why I say I was really jealous is that I was working on something very similar. And it is the reason why I was actually working on something very similar is that one of the things that I found very annoying as a member of parliament trying to engage with government departments, for example, the police, When you're in a particular electorate, sometimes you don't just deal with one policing district. You're having to engage with three or four, because the boundary actually means that the police boundary is different to the electorate boundary. And I thought, this is totally annoying. And then realized that, you know, it's a similar thing with MSD, Kāinga, all that kind of stuff. And I thought, oh my God, there's got to be a better way. So I started working on something very similar. I got the library to help me. And by the time they actually finished, I had this map. Tim Costley called it a web. Mine actually looked like, I don't know what to call it. It was just a gigantic mess. It was like boundaries everywhere, one after the other, nothing really aligned. And then I thought, this could be an absolutely perfect members' bill to actually take to caucus and actually do this. And then he beat me to it. He had already written up the bill. So that's why I say I'm really, really jealous. I hope that this actually works. I think, you know, Speedy Gonzalez he is. And anyway, I'm really proud that he actually worked on a very similar concept. And I just think this will actually be a fantastic thing for a lot of the communities who actually find themselves in situations that Tim actually explained about having to go to hospitals and having to, if they're, you know, taken by one particular ambulance, they go to one part, as in Palmerston North, and the other one actually goes to Wellington. I think that will be something that, you know, we can iron things out through this bill. Do you know, one of the things that, you know, you find when you're talking to people, people want simple answers to their issues. When you are ill, you want to know that you're looked after. Not exactly wanting to know that, do I belong in this health district, or do I belong in this Kāinga or office, or do I have to go to this MSD office? They actually want to know that there is one place that they can actually go and actually get their business actually sorted. I think, you know, when you actually get the public service agencies and Crown agents, I mean, the way that Tim's actually sort of said, we need to actually set this boundary and get government agencies, it will take 5 years, each government entity to align their boundaries and align them with local authority boundaries. And I like the fact that when he actually spoke on this, he said that there might be some areas where you can't exactly align it to the local boundary areas, because rural areas will be different to the city areas. Urban areas will be very different to, you know, let's say, you know, or Auckland will be very different to Palmerston North or Otaki or, you know, Kaipara, wherever it is. And, you know, Tauranga, it will be very different. But the thing is that if there is a boundary that is very clearly delineated so that people are not having to cross over, they're not actually having to ring three different entities trying to actually get to the one that they need to actually get to get the answer or the help, I think will be a very, very good thing. I think, you know, when we... I am unsure because I never actually got to work out how much what I was working on was going to actually cost. And I have to take the members' word that this is actually doesn't really have a financial cost to it. But, you know, having said that, I look forward to hearing submissions from the public as to what they think of this bill, because I think there will be lots and lots of people who would have an opinion, and I would urge the public to make submissions on why this will help or hinder them. I commend the bill to the House.
2: The Monga Lydia Susini.
10: Oh, thank you, Madam Speaker. It's a pleasure to rise and take a call on this bill. And I want to acknowledge colleague Tim Costley, and it's good to hear that this bill is going to the Governance and Administration Select Committee, probably one of the best select committees in the House. A number of us sit on that committee. Madam Speaker, a lot of the points have been traversed already by colleagues in terms of trying to get efficient for better regional services. And it doesn't just exist in that part of the North Island. It's actually, even in Auckland, there's, and my colleague that just spoke earlier, on the difficulties of the various government agency boundaries and the confusion with local government boundaries. I look forward to it because I think that public submissions need to be tested in terms of the efficiencies and cost in terms of achieving the intent of the bill. So I do welcome the bill, and Labor will be supporting this bill to the Select Committee process to try and achieve alignment and better coordination, because we've seen government just make a recent announcement on cuts to public services. So it's going to be interesting, but it is needed work. It needs to be reviewed to achieve that. My colleague Tangi Utukere spoke on some of the components. Just waiting for my colleagues here because they're talking over me. That's all right. No, they're just reminding me of a few things.
2: That's fair. They were probably distracting you more because you could hear them.
10: It's important to attain accountability of the various government services. So I do welcome and I thank Member Costley for raising all those issues and the processes and also the rationalisation, because if there is a better solution that is cost-effective, then I'm sure public officials would want to hear that, as well as CEOs and ministers who do the votes. Madam Speaker, I am interested in just hearing about from the public what they think, because it's one thing to deal with government agencies, it's then different to deal with people from diverse backgrounds. And if you're trying to explain to a matua who's about 75 going to an appointment, and because they live in one area and then they have to go to another area and they just don't get why it is that's the case. So in terms of the alignment of the bill, better regional boundaries, that would be very helpful. But it's also too, are there cost savings that can be made in delivering different government agency services? And I know for local council it's actually quite frustrating for a lot of residents, and I'm using an example up in Auckland. Madam Speaker, I did hear a colleague talk about simplicity of rules and regulations, and so hopefully we are trying to fix the problem that has been identified. It's important that infrastructure and investment is aligned as we go into quite a difficult time, cost of living. So, Madam Speaker, I don't have much more to add. Labor will be supporting it to Select Committee. I commend this bill to the House.
2: Tim Costley in reply.
0: Yeah, thank you, Madam Speaker. And I just want to firstly thank parties across the House who are supporting this bill and enabling it to go to Select Committee, where we can iron out some of the issues. And they were well surmised. There were no surprises in there, but let me just quickly race through a few just to acknowledge the points that were made. One of it was, doesn't need teeth, doesn't need a bit more. Tangi Utukere mentioned that, so did Cameron Luxton. And it's an interesting question. You know, is putting something in law and saying this is a requirement, is that enough? Or do you have to have a stick as well to punish someone if they don't do it? I don't think New Zealand is the kind of country that you have to have a punishment for everything that we have to do. That there are a lot of things that are put into law, into legislation in New Zealand that impose a requirement on someone but don't have a penalty out the other side. That's okay. I can think of many from my days in the Defence Force. I can think of some in local government. I can think of them across different agencies. But it's something I'm very happy to explore in Select Committee, and I'm open to options if there is a sensible one to go with it. The local government amalgamations, obviously, as was mentioned, that wasn't happening at the time this was done. I don't think that changes it. What we're saying is the fundamental point is everyone needs to work within the one area. So if you live in Horowhenua Kapiti, let's say that they amalgamate, that could just be one big area, because at the moment we stretch between offices in Palmerston North, Levin, Parapara Umu, the little one in Otaki, Porirua and Wellington. What we're saying is let's have everyone gets consistent access and they can pick between Levin or Parapara Umu, that's fine, or you could split it into two sub-areas that are roughly the current Kapiti and the current Horowhenua. Auckland will clearly have to be more than one big area because it's such a large area. So I think that's a fair consideration and one worth exploring, but also I would note by the time this passes into law, anyone that's taking the Head Start approach with the current council amalgamations will be locked in. We will know what it is. Then the 5-year clock starts, so there'll be plenty of time. The one good point that I thought Andy Foster made was about what will be the impact. Yeah, the one good point was about what would be the impact on government agencies that maybe can't select to the Select Committee. That's why I will be asking for advisers from the Public Service Commission to see if they can come and give us that perspective. I think it is a useful perspective to consider. And I pick up the point that Tangi Takira made about having regional hubs as an end goal. That's certainly what I would like to see, is where we can one day, as buildings and facilities gradually get done, we just had a new MSD facility last year in Paraparaumu, to have a hub where you can literally go to a one-stop shop and get the support you need across government. Because it's not just about one place to go for customers. If you've got staff that are regularly working together, building those collaborative relationships, I think that ends up generating a much better experience. I'll just touch on ACT, and obviously disappointed that my colleagues there aren't supporting this bill. I was actually going to, if it wasn't drawn a couple of weeks ago, I thought, if I don't get drawn today, I know how I'll get this done. I'll just ring the red tape hotline. Because there's some people out there that don't like regulation, that's holding this country back. They love to do it. That agency seems to be okay growing, but apparently this one's not going to help. That's okay. So I don't know. I just wonder if through the select committee process there might be an opportunity to demonstrate that this is actually about simplifying government, limited government. It's about having smaller hurdles in the way. It's about cost savings and efficiency and things that I think are pretty important, but perhaps I don't share those views with ACT. But can I just finish with Andy Foster, who encouraged members across the House to not support this. I just want to pick up, I think the fundamental point that that may be demonstrated is when you have a party that doesn't have electorate MPs. And I just wonder, the way he described things is, when I pick up the phone, I just want to get the police. I don't care where they come from. When I pick up the phone, I just want to get an ambulance. Well, that's great, but the problem of the people that I meet day in and day out in Kapiti and Ōtaki is that when they ring 111, they can't get the ambulance because it will go to the wrong hospital, and that's where they need to get their care, their specialist care for leukaemia. That was the fundamental point. When they go to see MSD, they can't get the service because that office gets supported out of somewhere else. When the principal from Te Hora School meets with all the other principals in Kapiti and meets with Ranga Tamariki, it's the wrong person because it's from the wrong office. I am not here to make it easier for government to do government and bureaucracy. I'm here to support the people that sent me and sent every one of us into this place to make it easier for them to get access. That's what this bill is about. Not supporting government for the sake of government. It's about supporting people. I commend this bill to the House.
2: The question is that the motion be agreed to. Those of that opinion will say aye.
11: Aye.
2: To the contrary, no.
11: Aye.
2: The ayes have it. Party vote has been called, please, Clark.
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17: 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Te
12: Pāki Māori.
15: 4 votes opposed.
12: Target Ferris.
15: 1 vote opposed.
12: Mariamino Kapkini.
15: 1 vote opposed.

0: The ayes are 97, the noes are 25. The question is agreed.
1: Better Regional Boundaries Bill, first reading.
0: I have another question here. It's okay. I know what you're going to recommend. I think I'll probably be able to deal with it from here, okay? Tell me if I'm wrong afterwards. The question is that the Better Regional Boundaries Bill be considered by the Governance and Administration Committee. Those of that opinion will say aye.
2: Aye.
0: To the contrary, no. The ayes have it. Tim Costley.
3: I move that the Better Regional Boundaries Bill be reported to the House by 21 September 2026.
0: The question is that the motion be agreed to. Those of that opinion will say aye.
2: Aye.
0: To the contrary, no. The ayes have it.
3: Madam Speaker, I seek leave to table the map of the web of boundaries around Ōtaki.
0: Leave is sought for that purpose. Is there any objection? There is none. I call on members order of the day number 6.
1: Concealment of location of victims remains bill, first reading.
4: Madam Speaker.
0: Tom Rutherford.
4: I move that the Concealment of Location of Victim Remains Bill be now read a first time. I nominate the Justice Committee to consider the bill. Madam Speaker, this is a bill about one of the most profound and preventable cruelties in our justice system. The refusal of a convicted murderer to disclose where they have hidden their victim's body. It is a bill that puts victims and their families at the heart of our justice system. It acknowledges the additional anguish faced by families who cannot lay their loved ones to rest because an offender selfishly withholds that information. I want to begin by acknowledging the families who have lived that nightmare and who have courageously shared their stories with me and with this House. Simon McGrath's brother, Christchurch builder Michael, was murdered in 2017 by his childhood friend, David Benbow. Michael's body has never been found. Simon told me when we met that he still wakes in the night thinking of places Michael could be. He gets in his car and he goes searching, only to return home still without answers. As Simon has written, and I quote, "There's not a day that goes by that I wonder where my brother's remains lie. It is overwhelmingly a hugely haunting experience." Simon has been a tireless advocate for this law, and I thank him from the bottom of my heart. Trish Fabish's half-brother, David Roygaard, murdered his own son, Aaron, in 2014. Aaron's body has never been recovered. Trish has described how David's ongoing refusal to disclose the location denies her family and Aaron's friends the dignity of laying him to rest. It allows David to retain a sense of control even from prison. Trish's advocacy has been powerful, and I acknowledge her today. And then there's the case of Sarah Neath. In March 2003, she was injected with methamphetamine by Mark Pakenham and died. Her body was disposed of and has never been found. At sentencing in 2013, the judge found that Pakenham did know where the body was. The judge described the concealment as akin to perverting the course of justice and added 6 months to the starting point for sentence. Yet nearly 23 years later, Sarah's three children, now adults with families of their own, still cannot bury their mother. Yet Mr. Pakenham walks and lives in our community freely. I also want to acknowledge the extraordinary work of Bruce Curry, a former detective senior sergeant and now private investigator. Bruce has spent more than 2,000 hours pro bono investigating Sarah's case on behalf of her family. Bruce, your dedication has been instrumental. Madam Speaker, these families are not asking for revenge. They're asking for basic human dignity. The chance to say goodbye properly, to have a grave to visit, to have some form of measure of closure so they can begin to heal. Under the current law, while concealment can be taken into account at sentencing, there is no specific statutory requirement for the parole board to refuse parole to an offender who continues to withhold the location of the body. That gap is what this bill closes. The Concealment of Location of Victim Remains Bill does two simple, targeted things. First, it amends Section 8 of the Sentencing Act to add, as an aggravating factor in homicide cases, any failure or refusal by the offender to reveal or to cooperate in efforts to identify the location of the victim's body or remains. Second, it inserts Section 28A into the Parole Act. It requires the parole board, when considering an offender convicted of homicide, to refuse parole unless the board is satisfied that the offender has cooperated satisfactorily, either before or after sentencing, in the investigation to identify the victim's location. The board must have regard to information from police about the nature, extent, and usefulness of any cooperation, any information about the offender's capacity to cooperate, and the transcript of the sentencing remarks. This is not a rigid, automatic bar. It is a clear, principled test focused on genuine cooperation to the best of the offender's ability. The bill is modelled directly on legislation passed in the United Kingdom in 2020 and in New South Wales in 2022. Both have proven to be highly effective.

0: This bill delivers exactly that. Others will note that the number of such cases is relatively small, and that is true. However, one family living with this torment is one family too many. The number of people affected should never be the measure of whether we act. What matters is the depth of their suffering. And to those concerned about wrongful convictions, the bill changes nothing about the right to appeal. If a conviction is overturned, the parole restriction no longer applies. The test is about genuine cooperation to the best of the offender's ability. Murder convictions already require proof beyond reasonable doubt. The bill does not undermine those safeguards. It simply ensures that those who are rightly convicted cannot use the justice system to inflict further pain. Madam Speaker, the public feedback on this bill has been overwhelmingly positive. New Zealanders want this change. They understand that offenders should not be released back into the community while they continue to deny grieving families the opportunity for closure. To Simon McGrath, Trish Fabish, Bruce Curry, and every other family member and advocate who has carried this burden for years, today I stand with you. Your persistence and courage have brought us to this moment. This bill is not about vengeance. It's about restoring basic human decency to our justice system. It's about telling every family that their loved one's memory matter and that we will no longer allow offenders to use silence as a final weapon against the people they have devastated. For too long, murderers have been able to withhold the one piece of information that could bring grieving families some measure of peace. Today, we draw a line in the sand. Madam Speaker, I commend the Concealment of Location of Victim Remains Bill to the House.
1: 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The House stands adjourned until 2 p.m. tomorrow.
2: This evening, the House has been debating the first reading of the Concealment of Location of Victim Remains Bill. That ends our broadcast from Parliament for this evening. We'll be back when the House sits again tomorrow afternoon at 2 o'clock. Until then, we now rejoin Sanctuary Radio.